bottom experience. And I said, it's comfort. When you're going through something terrible, you need to be comforted. And God says, I am the God of all comfort, and I will comfort you, but for a reason. He said, when I comfort you, I want you then to be able to comfort others who are going through the same kind of rock bottom experience that you're going through. And God can use us in that way. And so this last message on this series that I'm doing today, I want to deal with the two questions that I have been asked more times than I can count by so many people over all these years that have gone through rock bottom experiences. The first one is, where is God during my suffering, my rock bottom experience? Where is he? I hear that all the time. Secondly, what is the ultimate purpose of me having this rock bottom experience? And I think the Bible will answer both of those questions to us. So the first one is, where is God during my rock bottom experience? And I'd like you to open your Bibles to Isaiah 57, verse 15, of all places. Isaiah 57, verse 15. And I've said Isaiah is a pre-exilic prophet. In other words, he and Jeremiah have been sent to turn the people back to God so that they don't find themselves going into exile. Well, they don't turn back to God and they go to the Babylonian captivity. They are suffering enormously and God is not happy with them. That's why they're going to go into captivity. God actually says, I hate all your rituals. Now, these are the rituals God gave them. He said, I hate every one of them. Every ritual you do, I hate. I hate your offerings. You give me an offering, I hate your offering. And you wonder, what's going on here? And it's going to play out. The reason God hates it is they were just going through the motions and their heart wasn't with God at all. They had no heart for God. And that's going to become an important thing that we look at this morning. And so God now is going to speak for God. Instead of someone telling us about God, God says, I'm going to speak for me. And verse 15, for thus says, I'm going to say this. I want to tell you where I am. Here we go. He said, for thus says the high and the exalted one. He says this statement of fact, I am the high one and the exalted one. That word exalted is nasa in Hebrew, and it means I am high and lifted up. Now, what he's going to say here, he's trying to explain something to us that we don't understand very well. Whatever thought you have about God, it's not enough. Whatever thought you have about God, it's not, you're short. It's not. God's way beyond our ability to understand or think about. This is God speaking. So he says, I am the high and exalted one. In fact, in 1 Kings 8, it says this. It says, heaven and the highest heaven cannot even contain God. He's way beyond that. So we don't understand any of this. So we just make up words to try to help us with that. You know, God is omniscient. Okay, what's that mean? Well, it means he knows everything. What does that mean? Well, I've said in the past, well, one thing we know, he's never learned anything. He's always known. He's omnipresent. So what's that mean? Well, he's everywhere. Well, what does that mean? Well, I don't know. It just means he's everywhere. You see, we keep using words like this all the time. He's omnipotent. What's that mean? He's all-powerful. Well, how much power is that? Well, I don't know. You see, the way this thing works, we keep talking about this in terms in a different way. So he wants us to think about this. And what he is saying, what the theologians would say here, he's transcendent. God is transcendent. That is, he's beyond anything that's finite. And we're finite. So God is speaking, and he says, for thus says the high and exalted one, he says, who lives forever. Wow. Who lives forever. See, that's the same idea. What does that mean? I don't think we know very well at all. You see, when we try to describe God, we use words, but the words don't work. We use words like majesty, splendor, glory, greatness. They all fall short. There was a tremendous Greek scholar, now with the Lord, named J.B. Phillips, and he was from England.
And J.B. Phillips, he wrote a paraphrase of the New Testament in Greek, because during World War II, the young teenagers in England didn't understand King James Version or anything like that. They didn't understand what he was saying. So he rewrote it so they could understand it, and it's a great thing. But he wrote another book that he's famous for, and he wrote this book, and the title of the book is Your God is Too Small. And that's what he is saying. And he means all of us. We don't think about God like that. He said, we make up our language on God, and all of our language either restrains or restricts God, because language is not enough to tell you who God really is. So he says that. He tells us that the one who is high and exalted, he lives forever, and whose name is holy. Now that's interesting, because he doesn't mean my name is holy, but he means of all the characteristics about me, if there was one characteristic that's central to all the others, is I'm holy. Now, the trouble is, when you think of holy, it's a really sad thought. You know, I mean, you think of, you know, there's holy, you know, things that are holy. There's a place that's holy. You know, there you can get holy water. I mean, there's holy stuff. The philosophers are more right about this. The philosophers say when the Bible uses the term holy, they mean that God is wholly other. Sort of W-H-O-O, W-H-O-L-L-Y, wholly other. He's completely. So God's power is holy power. His sovereignty is holy sovereignty. You see, his love is holy love. Holiness permeates everything that's God. He's completely different and wholly other than we are. And that's why his name is. In fact, in Hosea 16:9, he says, I am God, not a man. I am the Holy One in your midst. Don't use man-like qualities to describe me. So his holiness is way beyond a simple trait. It's everything that God is. And he says then, I dwell on high and in a holy place. So what is he telling them? Do you have any idea of the magnitude of who I am? And they don't. I mean, that's the problem. But think about this. So they're suffering as people and impending the idea that they would be taken off into captivity. But their thoughts about God are what I would call very low thoughts. Sort of like ours. You see, well, yeah, I mean, and by the way, when you start thinking about rock bottom things and suffering in your life, I want you to think about some of the thoughts you have about God. It'll become clear in a moment, because you've asked those questions to me. Okay. Why doesn't God care? I've heard that asked. What's the answer to that? Do you think God cares? Does he care more than any human being has ever cared? Why doesn't he do something about it? Can he do anything he wants to do about it? Yeah. Yeah, but see, that's the problem. He doesn't care. If he cared, now you see how this works. That's the way they understood God. And so they were so far from the understanding. God says, you want to know where I dwell? I transcend everything. I am above everything. Now, when I tell you that, and if you're in a low place right now, or you have been in one, or you're going into one, it's not very reassuring, is it? Okay? Don't you feel better? God can do, he's above everything. Now your suffering's gone away, right? Now, oh, God can do everything. I'm good. I feel great now. You don't feel great. There's nothing there. You don't get any comfort from that. You understand the magnitude of God, but he's not finished yet. And the next part comes somewhat as what I would say, somewhat as a surprise. He says, I dwell on high in a holy place also with the contrite and lowly of spirit. That's where I am. Wow. I transcend everything. I am immanent. I also dwell with people who are contrite and lowly.
And what's interesting about that, and when you think about it, contrite is the word daka. And it's only used two times in the whole Testament. The other time, it's translated crushed. And if you've ever had a rock bottom experience, you know what this is like. You feel crushed. And then he says, lowly of spirit. Shapel is the Hebrew word. It means beaten down or humbled. He said, if you're crushed and beaten down and you're humble, I dwell with you. What's the problem then? Us. So many of us in a rock bottom place, we're not humble. We're not at all humble. In fact, we're just the opposite. We're proudful. We judge God. Why isn't he doing what I would do? If I were God, I'd be doing this different than he is. Wow. He's God and you're not, and you're going to criticize him? Yes. Well, let me tell you something. If you're not contrite and lowly, you'll never get peace and hope in the midst of your rock bottom experience. You'll never have it. It won't happen to you because God doesn't dwell with you. You see, that's the problem that they had. I mean, think of someone like Job. Has anyone ever suffered more other than Christ in the history of man? No. But remember Job's statement? Like, all his friends were trying to give him bad advice. And if you're Job, you're probably thinking, what in the world? What is God doing here? But Job's statement early on in this was, even if he slays me, I'll trust him. What? What? Yeah, even if he slays me, I'm going to trust him. So, by the way, was God with Job? Yes. Did he deliver Job? Yes. He did. But the point of it is, that was the way he thought about it. That's the way he understands it. You see, God is so different. He is transcendent and immanent. The psalmist wrote this, for though the Lord is high, he regards the lowly, but the haughty, he knows them from afar. Even in Luke chapter 1, the first chapter of Luke, it says, he who is mighty has done great things for me. Holy is his name. He has brought down the mighty from their thrones and exalted, he said, those of humble estate. He has filled the hungry with good things and the rich he has sent them away empty. You see, his whole idea is if you're going to get comfort and you're going to get hope in the midst of your suffering, you have to have a contrite and lowly spirit. And if you don't, I'm here to tell you, you're not going to get it. It's not going to happen. That's what ends up happening. And see, we evidence by the way we think and talk about God. That's just imagine what God's like. I mean, he also says in Isaiah, how about this? My thoughts are not your thoughts, and my ways aren't your ways. In fact, as high as the heavens are above the earth, that's called infinity, are my thoughts and ways than yours. And you're thinking, I know better than he knows. I know how this should be handled. He doesn't. I know. What kind of arrogance is that? To say that to God, I have a better way of handling this. I know how this should work out. We can't do that. So consequently, that's what ends up happening. Our contrite and humble heart. Now, to show you how important this is to God, hold your place here and go with me to 2 Chronicles chapter 16. 2 Chronicles, Old Testament, chapter 16 and verse 9. The verse is famous, but the context is not. In 2 Chronicles 16, it's about a king, and his name is Asa. And God has blessed Asa, and he had some real victories. He was doing really well. And just like us, when you have some things go well for you, you start getting a little bit full of you. You see, look what I did. Look what I did. Well, Asa said, I'm not even going to use God. I'm going to make my own alliance. I'll make my own alliance, and I'll win the victories for me because I've been very victorious. I've done well. So God speaks. And here speaks through the seer. And in verse 9 of chapter 16, he says, you know the verse, the eyes of the Lord move to and fro throughout the earth that he might strongly support those whose heart is completely his. You have acted foolishly in this indeed.
from now on, you will surely have wars. We see what happened. The eyes of the Lord look too, why is he looking so hard? Because they're hard to find. People whose heart is totally God's. It's a very hard thing to find. You see, as soon as we begin to prosper, we become completely filled with ourselves. And instead of being lowly and contrite, we become proudful. And that's exactly what happened to Asa. And notice Asa's response to this, the next verse. Then Asa was angry with the seer, and he put him in prison. He said, for he was enraged at him for this, and Asa oppressed some of the people at the same time. Why? You can't tell me that. Well, by putting him in prison, that tells you what his heart was like. He didn't have a heart for God at all. He wasn't a servant of God in any sense of the word. God looks at, he doesn't look at the externals. We say this all the time, but they were doing rituals at the time of Isaiah just the way God laid it out. And you know what that meant to God? Nothing. It meant zero. What do you mean? They gave God the offerings that he said they should give him. And you know what they meant to God? Nothing. Why? He said, because your heart is far from me. You can't go through religious genuflexing and say, I can impress God. I mean, I didn't want to be here today, but I showed up, didn't I? You see, God, that ought to give me a plus. If you do that, you don't understand God at all. He looks right through all this. You can't go through ritual and activity and think it'll impress God. He only looks at your heart. There's nothing else that he cares about. You see, that's such an important thing to God. Now back to Isaiah for a moment. God says, why I dwell in these two places. He said, I'm high exalted. I live forever, whose name is holy. I dwell on high in a holy place, also in the contrite and lowly in spirit. And here it comes. In order to revive the spirit of the lowly and to revive the heart of the contrite. That word is the word revive. That's what God says I do. I revive. I give life to. That's what it means. I give life. You never notice that? A paramedic's called in. He looks like he's dead. What's a paramedic's job? The best you can, right? Right? What are you trying to do? Revive him. God says, that's what I want to do with you. You're spiritually as good as dead here. I can revive you. See, no matter how bad your suffering, how bad your pain is, how terrible the experience is, God says, I want to revive you. I want to revive you spiritually in order that it would have such a tremendous change on you and work in such a wonderful way. And so consequently, as good as that sounds and as it seems to us, we don't get it done. And so all I'm saying today is, if you're in a low spot, suffering, terrible spot, rock bottom in your life, and you don't have any comfort, any hope, it's your fault. If you're a child of God, it's your fault. He didn't move. You did. The problem's with your heart, not him. You see, that's completely up to you. That should be the mark of a child of God. I go to him. And if you don't, something else has really happened to us. That's the way this whole thing works. That's the way it works for all of us. And he says, that's how I do things. That's the way I want to operate. And so consequently, I think from our point of view, we have to ask ourselves that question. And by the way, you can tell if God's really helping you in this experience or not by how do you feel. Now, well, here's what I'm not saying. I'm not saying you don't feel the pain and you don't feel the suffering. You feel both of those. Those aren't alleviated. But you do feel comfort and peace and hope. And if you're not feeling those, that's because of your own heart, not God, not the circumstances. You see, that's the way this whole thing works.

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1: This is Chandler Moore, and this is the heart behind my song, God, I'm Just Grateful. The Bible instructs us to give thanks in all things. That means in the good and the bad, in the ugly and the beautiful. And I think this song helps me set my eyes on the list of reasons to be grateful.
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2: If you're a Christian, you're armed with the most effective weapon available for overcoming fear. 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Today on Turning Point, Dr. David Jeremiah continues his look at four ways faith can help you defeat fear. Straight from someone who faced down his fears time and time again. Returning to the 34th Psalm, here's David with the conclusion of his message, Facing Our Fears with Faith.
3: You know, friends, we live in a fearful world, and all you have to do is turn on the television at night and listen to the horrible things that have happened all over the world, and some of them close to where you live. And if you're not careful, you can lay awake at night, or throughout the day you can meditate on how difficult it is to live in a fearful world. Maybe you have children and grandchildren, great-grandchildren, as we do, and you worry for them because of all the dangers that lurk in the dark places. But the Bible tells us we don't have to live with fear. We can get up every morning and put our trust in God and believe that God will care for us and believe that He will be with us in every situation. We're talking about this whole issue as we study the 34th Psalm, which is one of my favorite portions of God's Word. We'll get back to it in just a moment. But first, let me encourage you to take advantage of the opportunity we provide at the end of this year for you to review your life and prepare for the new year in a setting you wouldn't believe. That's right, we take a Caribbean cruise at the end of the year, leaving the day after Christmas. We're gone over the New Year's. We're back shortly after the New Year's, and in the meantime, we're studying the Word of God, worshiping Him, enjoying warmer climate and beautiful venues. We'd like you to come with us. We hope you'll think about it. You can go to our website and get all the information. That's davidjeremiah.org, and we'll look forward to seeing you this December. And now, with our hearts open, our minds open to the truth, here is part two of Psalm 34, Facing Our Fears with Faith.
4: You know, it's a courageous thing to sing praise to the Lord when we don't feel like it. Mostly when we're afraid, we don't feel like singing to the Lord. To begin to lift up His name when we are cast down. But the courage of obedience at this point may be the most important principle I have ever learned about dealing with the difficult moods and modes of life. Sometimes we have to do what we do out of obedience and watch how the Lord takes that and turns everything around for us. Sometimes we have to say, Lord, I'm going to worship You today, and I do not feel like worshiping You, but here I go. One of the reasons we are so blessed in this generation is that we can carry worship and the means of worship around with us wherever we go, in our CDs, in our cars, in our phones. We're never away from the opportunity to plug in to some worship song that we know that honors the Lord and begin to lift up His name in praise. My suggestion to you in your fearful moments, when your anxiety starts to reach its fingers out and clutch at your heart, find some praise music that has meant something to you in the past, something that you know well. And just begin to sing it. Whether you're a good singer or not, lift your voice up in joyful praise to the Lord. Sing along with the singers on the CD. Praise the name of God. Through It All was written by a man named Andre Crouch. The song came out near the time when I went through an experience with a sickness in my wife's life, which was very difficult for me. And I took that song, I had just heard it for the first time, and I put it in my car. It was a cassette player. It wasn't an 8-track, so don't look at me like that. Yeah, right. It was a cassette player. And I played that song over and over again. I actually wore the tape out. Through it all, I've learned to trust in Jesus. I've learned to trust in God. And that song ministered to my heart and got me through that time. I learned the words. I sang with the musicians. And I've discovered that in almost every situation that God has put me in my life, He's given me a song. When I came back here for the first time after having been gone to take the therapy for the cancer I had, The choir knew the song God had given me. They sang it the first day I came back. And I was melted on the front row listening to it. I want you to know, when you're going through a time of fear, here's what you should do. Lord God, give me a song. Go back through the music you know and ask God to give you a song, and let that song play on the CD of your heart. And God will begin to wipe away the fear and anxiety from your life. What did David do? He offered up worship to the Lord. Secondly, when we are afraid, we can own our own problem. I only have a moment to mention this, but isn't it interesting that David comes before the Lord at this moment and he is filled with humility? David is not arrogant. He is filled with humility. Look down at your Bibles in the 34th chapter in the Psalm and notice verse 6. This poor man cried out and the Lord heard him. David didn't say this strong man, because he wasn't feeling all that strong. He'd just been totally embarrassed. He had to fake insanity to escape the situation he got himself in because he walked away from the direct paths of God. This poor man cried out to God. And God said, no, I only accept the strong. No. This poor man cried out, and the Lord heard him and delivered him from all of his fears. One of the things that's very difficult for us to learn how to do as Christians is to be honest in our prayers. Somewhere along the way, we got the idea that even in our private time, our prayers have to be very proper, with all the right language and all of that. But David doesn't give us any way to follow that pattern. For in this passage of Scripture, over and over again, we discover different terms for prayer that David uses. He realizes his own weakness. He says, I am poor. And in essence, he was. He'd had no food. He had no weapon until he borrowed one. He was alone and abandoned. But he cried out to the Lord. You say, Pastor Jeremiah, how do I do this? What do you want me to say? Say what's in your heart. Maybe a good place to start would be, Lord, I am afraid of, or because, and fill in the blank. What do we usually do? Lord, help me in my time of fearfulness. No, no. Lord God, I come to you today because I'm so fearful of the future. I thought we had the future laid out, and the future disappeared during this time. And Lord God, what do we do? I feel the fear clutching at my heart. Whatever it is, tell the Lord in living color. Read the Psalms and you will discover David left nothing out. David cried out to the Lord, and in his words, he told God exactly how he was feeling. And you say, well, didn't God already know? Yes, but God wanted to know that David knew. And David cried out in fear. And I find that to be so helpful to me. That's what happens when I journal. I become very precise in what I tell the Lord, and it's usually far more definitive than the generalities that usually find their ways into our prayers. He offered up praise, he owned his own problem, and then he overcame through prayer. This poor man cried out, and the Lord heard him. In this passage of Scripture, there are a number of phrases for prayer. Some of them are pretty interesting. Verse 4, I sought the Lord. Verse 6, this poor man cried out. Verse 10, those who seek the Lord. Verse 17, the righteous cry out. Interestingly enough, the term cry out is twice found in this list, and it's a very interesting term. I'm going back to speak at the Brooklyn Tabernacle in New York City, and I have so many wonderful memories of that church because I was there during some challenging days in my life. I was there, first of all, when I had found out that I was sick. And those people all promised to pray for me, which was such an encouragement. I went back after I had gotten better, and that's when I found out that those people have a different way of intercession. One after another, they came up to me and they said to me, oh, Dr. Jeremiah, we cried out to God for you. Every one of them said that. We cried out to God for you. Didn't say we prayed for you. We asked God to heal you. We cried out to God for you. How many of you know there's prayer and then there's crying out to God? And all of us have cried out to God in moments of fear and uncertainty. We don't worry about being proper then, do we? We get rid of all our these and thous, and we divorce ourselves from a commitment to Christianese, and we just tell God what's in our heart. Cry it out to God. Perhaps you're some among those who sometimes say to me, well, Pastor, I cry out to God, and I pray, and it doesn't seem like anything gets better. This thing is a gigantic struggle for me, and I don't know if I want to go through it again. I was reminded of a passage of writing by C.S. Lewis that's in Mere Christianity, the primer on Christianity that he gave us, and it's something that I think we all have to take to heart today. Here's what C.S. Lewis says about the issue of our moods and our feelings when we pray. He says, faith is the art of holding on to things your reason once accepted, in spite of your changing moods, for moods will change whatever view your reason may take. He says, I know that by experience. Now that I am a Christian, I do have moods in which the whole thing looks very improbable to me. But when I was an atheist, I had moods in which Christianity looked terribly probable to me. That is why faith is such a necessary virtue. Here's my favorite phrase. Unless you teach your moods where to get off, you can never be a sound Christian. Isn't that true? If you let your Christianity be ruled by your moods, here's how C.S. Lewis tells you you end up. He says, a creature like that is a creature dithering to and fro, with its beliefs really dependent on the weather and the state of one's own digestion. Not a very good foundation for your faith. In these days of fearfulness, we have a choice to make. Even when we don't understand, maybe we feel like the ceiling is brass and our prayers aren't getting out of the room. What we need to do then is really concentrate on what we know. We need to say, Lord God, I don't understand why this continues or why I do not sense an answer from you. But what I do know is that you're a loving God, that you sent your Son into this world for my salvation. And you've promised that in the giving of Jesus, you would also give us freely all things. I know that you answer prayer. I may not feel that you're answering mine, but I know that you have heard me. I continue to wait for the answer, and I will not be dissuaded by the fact that I'm having a bad day. That's where our faith enters into our fears. That's when we decide that we have a choice that we can make. We can listen to God's word and take our cue from Him. I know things are scary, just as for me, for you. But I've chosen to take my cues from the Almighty. Finally, when we are afraid, we can obtain God's provision. I can only summarize this, but let me tell you that several times in this psalm, we are told that when David prayed, God heard and he delivered him. That was the message of the psalm. In fact, the words saved or deliver are found 6 times in the psalm. Verse 4, he heard me and delivered me from my fears. Verse 6, the Lord heard him and saved him out of all his troubles. Verse 17 and 18, the righteous cry out and the Lord hears and delivers them out of all their troubles. The Lord is near to those who have a broken heart and saves such as have a contrite spirit. Verse 19, many are the difficulties of the righteous, but the Lord delivers him out of them all. How many of you know that when we pray to God in the time of fear, he delivers us? He may not take the fearful thing away, but he delivers us from the spirit of fear and gives us the spirit of love and power and a strong mind. How many are thankful for the deliverance of the Lord here? Amen. Not only does God give us deliverance, he gives us the deliverer. Notice what it says in Psalm 34. The angel of the Lord, verse 7, encamps all around those who fear him. Let me just break that out for you. You know who the angel of the Lord is? It's the Lord Jesus himself. You say, man, this is the Psalms. He doesn't come until Luke. In the Old Testament, in several places, we have what we call the pre-incarnate appearance of Jesus Christ. The theological term for it is a Christophany, an appearance of Christ in the Old Testament before he is actually born. Somebody says, how does that happen? Well, the same way that happened when Jesus was born of a virgin without the agency of a man and became the miracle child. If God could bring him into the world for the 30 years he was on this earth that way, don't you think he could give him an opportunity to visit now and again before he came? And he did. In certain situations, the Lord Jesus appears as a theophany, a Christophany in the Old Testament. And here's one. The word angel of the Lord appears three times, once in Psalm 34 and twice in Psalm 35. The angel of the Lord is the Lord Jesus himself, pre-incarnate Jesus. And David said, when I was in fear in the cave and I was overwhelmed with what had happened and what was happening, the angel of the Lord encamped all around me. And what I want to tell you, friends, is this. When you go through your time of fear, God not only promises you deliverance, he promises you the deliverer himself. He comes to set up his camp in your heart. And the most fearful time you will ever have as a follower of Christ will probably be the time when you sense the presence of the Lord like you have never sensed him before, because the Lord delights to encamp in the trouble and terror of his people. He comes himself to bring us encouragement, the presence of the Lord. I've been there once or twice when I felt as if I could reach out and touch him. I don't have that experience often. Both of them were times when I was very much afraid. Oh, how blessed we are to know this, that if we trust the Lord and we worship him and we pray to him and we tell him what's in our heart, the Lord promises to deliver us from our fears and to send the deliverer himself into our very lives. If I were a fearful person, and I don't think I am. I mean, I've had my moments, but I don't live there. But if I were a fearful person, I probably would go and buy Max Licato's book. I don't have any stake in that, but it's a great book. But I think the most practical thing I would do would be to take the verses that are in the Bible that promise us the Lord's help in times of stress, and I would get acquainted with them. And I thought what I'd do today, as we close, is just give you my favorite ones. I have about six or seven. Write down the address. That's very important, and I'll tell you what to do with that address. Write down every scripture's address. The address of the first one is Deuteronomy 31:6. Be strong and of a good courage, and do not fear nor be afraid of them. For the Lord your God, he is the one who goes with you. He will not leave you nor forsake you. Deuteronomy 31:6. Psalm 27:1. The Lord is my light and my salvation. Whom shall I fear? The Lord is the strength of my life. Of whom shall I be afraid? Psalm 27:1. Psalm 56:3. Whenever I am afraid, I will trust in you. In God, I will praise his word. In God, I have put my trust. I will not fear. What can flesh do to me? Psalm 56:3. Psalm 118, verse 6. The Lord is on my side, I will not fear. What can man do to me? Proverbs 3:25 and 26. For those of you who fear terrorism and what can happen in our nation, here's a great one. Do not be afraid of sudden terror, nor of trouble from the wicked when it comes, for the Lord will be your confidence and will keep your foot from being caught. Proverbs 29:25, the fear of man brings a snare,

0: Psalm 27:1. Go to Psalm 27:1, and in the margin of Psalm 27:1, write Psalm 56:3. Do that in all of these passages, and when you get to Isaiah 41:10, write Deuteronomy 31:6. If you find one of them, you found them all. Amen? I'm counting on the fact that you might be able to remember one out of all of these. That's how I work. But what a blessing when you find your own little reference that you put in your own Bible to help you in times of fearfulness. And then read those verses. Just follow them through, and you'll never forget them. God will use His word to strengthen your heart and to bring peace in the times of fear. There's one other verse about faith. I'm not even going to ask you to turn to it. I'm just going to tell you what it says. There's a verse in the New Testament that says that there are some people who live all of their lives in the bondage of fear because of their fear of death. It goes on to say that Jesus Christ came into this world to remove that bondage and to take away that fear. Perhaps the greatest fear that we face, and certainly the most powerful and the final one, is the fear of death. And the Bible says that God has made a plan for us so that the fear of death never has to be an issue for us again. Now, I want to say this, and I don't want you to think I'm trying to be spiritual arrogant. I am not afraid of death. I don't want to die. Please don't get those two things mixed up. I'm not afraid of death, and I don't want to die. But I know a lot of people that death to them is a terror. For them, death is something they can't deal with, something they can't even talk about. Death is the undiscussed subject. And here's what the Bible says. When you get Jesus as your Savior, the fear of death, you can take it off your list. You don't have to be afraid again. You know why? Because the Bible says when He comes to live within your heart, He takes away your sin and He makes you fit for heaven. And when you die, you don't really die. You just go in the ground as a body and your soul goes immediately to be with the Lord, waiting the rapture when our bodies will be resurrected and we will spend eternity with the Lord. You know how the Bible says it for a Christian? Absent from the body, present with the Lord. When I die, I just got graduated. That's all. I went to be with the Lord. I'm not afraid to die. I don't want to die. I got a lot of living yet I want to do here on this earth, and I want to serve the Lord for as long as I can. But I don't lay awake at night thinking, oh my goodness, what if I die? The Bible says that if you put your trust in Jesus Christ, you will never die. You say, now, Pastor, that can't be right. No, no, it's right. What that means is you will never die spiritually. You know what it means to die spiritually? It means to be separated forever from God. Spiritual death is similar to physical death. Physical death means to be separated from your body. But spiritual death means you are separated from God forever, and there is no cure for that problem. The only way you can be sure you will not die spiritually is to accept Christ as your Savior and your Lord. The old adage is this: born once, die twice. Born twice, die once. And maybe not even then, because I think we're going to be around when the Lord comes back. We might even beat the first death. So here's my question to you. Do you want to spend the rest of your life, wherever you are on the age cycle, wondering and worrying and being afraid of death, or do you want to settle it once and for all and say, Lord Jesus, thank you for coming into this world to pay the penalty for my sin? I receive you as my Savior. I accept what you did on the cross as full payment for my sin. I know that one day I will be with you forever, and I am not afraid of what's coming in the future because my hand is in your hand. I covet that for every person. I can't fix all of your fears, but I can help you fix that one if you put your trust in Him.
1: Amen. You know, there's a lot of people out there with man-made formulas to tell you what to do when you have anxiety or fear. But I just find reading the Bible, you find some of the greatest principles for dealing with that you will find anywhere. And it reminds me that all truth is God's truth. If it's true, it ultimately originated with God. And instead of going through all the layers, why don't you just go to the source itself, the Word of God, and find out what He has to say about what's going on in your life. If you read widely,

0: in the Word of God, you will find the truth. We're trying to help you do that by bringing some of the key passages together in this series called Making Sense of It All, Seeing the World with a Biblical Perspective. And we'd like you to know that these passages are powerful for you. Hey, don't forget we have a magazine that adds value to your life as well. It coordinates all the things we're talking about on the air. It gives you much to look at and read and study and meditate upon, and ask about it when you call to write today.
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1: 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And y'all are wonderful in a lost world. And I cannot wait till Jesus comes back so it'll all be right.

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1: 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I moved right outside of Lafayette. It's been, I just can't give y'all up.

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I listen to y'all in the car and on the way to class. 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
2: 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It's just so uplifting. And I love Life Songs. And I love y'all.

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1: 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Y'all are a blessing. 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
2: 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Thank you so much.
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1: 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Thank Life Songs for always encouraging me and being there. And y'all are wonderful in a lost world. And I cannot wait till Jesus comes back so it'll all be right.

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1: This is Michael. I work over here at Nolens Sports in Hammond. We have a radio. The only music station that actually plays in the store is this station. I kid you not. The customers come in and they're like, I can't believe y'all are playing Christian music in the store. And we're like, yeah, of course. So many people, it's just so uplifting to listen to it all day. We don't even turn the radio off. It stays on 24 hours a day, 7 days a week, all the time.

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1: 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I am listening on my Alexa. I moved right outside of Lafayette. It's been, I just can't give y'all up.
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0: 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Scripture says God will give you a new song. 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And I thank you for that. God is good all the time. 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
2: 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And I love Life Songs. 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
1: 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Sometimes when you just hear the testimony, just to hear the music, how rejuvenated it is and refreshing, you know, it's just amazing.

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1: 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Y'all are a blessing. Keep doing the work that you do.
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1: 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Thank you for always giving me a touch of God's love. 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Y'all are in my heart. Thank you so much.
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1: 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Thank Life Songs for always encouraging me and being there. And y'all are wonderful in a lost world. And I cannot wait till Jesus comes back so it'll all be right. 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
1: 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I work over here at Knowledge Sports in Hammond. 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I kid you not. The customers come in, and they're like, I can't believe y'all are playing Christian music in the store. And we're like, yeah, of course. So many people, it's just so uplifting to listen to it all day. We don't even turn the radio off. It stays on 24 hours a day, 7 days a week, all the time.

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0: That was Jordan St. Cyr's new one called Wild Love on Uplifting Life Songs. Hey, good morning. I'm Josh. 21 minutes after 5, 81 degrees outside this morning. Today, we're not going to be quite as hot, and that's because of Tropical Storm Bertha, which is well off of our coast. It's not going to bring a lot of impacts to us, just kind of a windy day today. But Plaquemines and Grand Isle will face the brunt of this pretty weak storm, so we're praying for y'all. It's going to be a good day, though. And you know what? The breeze this morning felt nice.
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Good morning. God is good all the time. Hey, I'm Josh. It's the Life Songs Morning Show. We're under a tropical storm warning. We're keeping our eyes on the Gulf, but we're also going to have a great Wednesday, a windy Wednesday, but a great one. Today's Life Songs Uplifting Words, Ephesians chapter 1, verse 7. In Him we have redemption through His blood, the forgiveness of sins, in accordance with the riches of God's grace. What Jesus has done for us changes literally everything. The freedom we have in Jesus, the life, the purpose, all of it, the love, the family that we get through Jesus, what an incredible and rich gift.

A new song from Forrest Frank. Good song to sing on a day when we're under a tropical storm warning that's just going to be kind of breezy for us. Grand Isle and Plaquemines will see some storm surge, but it looks like we're going to be okay. That's Forrest Frank on Uplifting Life Songs. Guys, it is July 22nd, and I know you don't want to really think about it, but school is going to start soon. Like, teachers are going to start decorating their classrooms in a week, and before you know it, those bells will be ringing, and all those new shoes will be squeaking in the hallways, and we want to be praying for our students and teachers when it happens. So go ahead and sign up to be a Life Songs Prayer School of the Day. We'll start in mid-August praying for our local schools, but you can sign up right now by texting the word school to 855-816-8581, and we'll send you the sign-up form.

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0: Good morning. God is good all the time. Hey, I'm Josh. It's the Life Songs Morning Show. Let's take a look at our Life Songs weather forecast. Tropical storm warning for southeast Louisiana today. Breezy, passing bands of rain, but we're expecting pretty minimal impacts from Tropical Storm Bertha. Tomorrow, the storm will be headed on to Texas, and we'll be sunny and super hot again. Mid-90s by Friday and into the weekend. Tropical Storm Bertha will cause some storm surge along Louisiana's southern coast. Some flood walls are closed, but the worst of the storms are well south of land. Plaquemines Parish will face the worst from this small, weak tropical system, and then it'll move on to Texas by the end of the week.
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2: 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We pray in these next few moments that God's word will meet you right where you're at. Your faith will grow and your spirit will be renewed.
3: We all know the story. 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When Jesus stills our storms. In John 6, it actually says in John 6, 21, then they willingly received him into the ship. And immediately the ship was at the land where they went. 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Willingly, there was a storm. You know, there's one thing about fishermen. They know the sea, they know how to row, and they know storms. But guess what? They invited Jesus to come into the boat. Let's do that today. 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
1: Good morning. God is good all the time. Hey, I'm Josh. It's the Life Songs Morning Show. Plaquemines Parish and Grand Isle are going to have to deal with some storm surge today from Tropical Storm Bertha. The rest of us are going to get a few scattered showers and breezy conditions through tomorrow morning. And that is about it. Then we're done with this weird lopsided system. But it's a good practice run. Hopefully no lasting problems. And currently there are no other tropical systems developing along the Atlantic Basin. Congratulations are in order to the second family. Is that their official title? Vice President Vance's wife, Usha Vance, gave birth to the couple's fourth child recently, a son named Alec. And that marks the first time in more than 150 years

0: on. We'll send you instructions on how you can win some delicious Life Songs blend coffee from Sorrenti Coffee Company. It's apparently literally good for your heart.
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0: Francesca Battistelli, Write Your Story on Uplifting Life Songs. Hey, good morning. I'm Josh. It is just at 6 o'clock in the morning. It's warm and humid outside, but also kind of breezy this morning. That would be the effects of Tropical Storm Bertha, which is about 50 miles south of the mouth of the Mississippi River. It's moving pretty much due west, and it's just going to graze Louisiana. Really not going to do much for us except give us a breeze today and keep it from being quite so hot. So I'll take it. Let's pray and give thanks to God. Father, thank you for protecting us from this storm. Thank you for keeping it lopsided and weird and sheared off. And please protect everyone along the coast of Plaquemines Parish and Grand Isle and Burris and Texas later on this week from any negative repercussions from this storm. Let your creation do its job to clean the air, to cycle the water, to bring healing to your creation. God, it's marvelous. We look at your world. There's so much we don't understand, but you know it all. You designed it all. You have a plan and a purpose. God, help us to recognize that you have a plan and a purpose for each of us as well. Just like you know every storm in the ocean, every fish that swims in the sea, you have a plan and a purpose for us. And help us to not only accept that plan and purpose, but to chase after it. In Jesus' name we pray. Amen. Now on to a wonderful Wednesday.
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1: Hello, it is 4 minutes after 6 o'clock. 81 degrees outside. It's a lovely start to the day. Nice breeze, keeping it from being quite so hot. Today we might even stay in the 80s, maybe hit 90. With maybe a scattered shower or two, but really we're not going to see much in the way of the effects from Tropical Storm Bertha, other than it's going to clear the air out a little bit, bring in some fresh pollen. It's Wednesday, July 22nd. If it's your birthday this morning, happy birthday. I hope it is wonderful. If your anniversary is today, congratulations. That's awesome. But mostly, I'm just excited to celebrate the 12 days of Christmas with you today. Coming up, your chance to win a cozy Christmas present from Life Songs around 9 o'clock, like 3 hours from now, a little less than that. So set a reminder on your phone to be listening for a chance to win and qualify for our grand prize drawing. Tickets to go see the big shows this fall, CC Winans and Mercy Me and Jeremy Camp. It's pretty huge. It's going to be a really wonderful day. Thanks for starting it here on Life Songs. Let's get singing. Here's Toby Mac. This is Faithfully on Uplifting Life Songs.

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1: Good morning, Josh. It's Francesca. You guys are awesome. We love listening to you every morning. So keep up the great job.

0: Hey, Life Songs, Chris in Huddle, Texas. Tell me something good today.
1: A father's love of flying led to his son joining him in the skies. Hey, good morning. I'm Josh. It's the Life Songs Morning Show. Captain Rob Lussman had a tremendous 40-year career piloting commercial airlines. His son Daniel followed in his footsteps. Rob had dreams of how his final flight would go, but life had other plans. Rob Lussman was diagnosed with ALS, and this neurodegenerative disease worked really quickly. Instead of being able to take the stick for one last flight, his son stepped in to handle the honors. Daniel flew. Rob just kicked back in first class. Many friends and family made the last flight all the more special, and their story has inspired many through social media. Turns out Captain Lussman's legacy wasn't in the cockpit. It was the people he inspired to take to the skies after him. That's today's good news on Uplifting Life Songs.

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1: 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This round's on me. That is heroic work, especially if they have Choco Tacos back in stock. That's my favorite.
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1: Good morning. God is good all the time. Hey, I'm Josh. It's the Life Songs morning show. We're under a tropical storm warning. We're keeping our eyes on the Gulf, but we're also going to have a great Wednesday, a windy Wednesday, but a great one. Today's Life Songs uplifting words, Ephesians chapter 1, verse 7. In him we have redemption through his blood, the forgiveness of sins in accordance with the riches of God's grace. What Jesus has done for us changes literally everything. The freedom we have in Jesus, the life, the purpose, all of it, the love, the family that we get through Jesus, what an incredible and rich gift.

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1: Good morning and Merry Christmas on Uplifting Life Songs. Okay, so I know it's not actually Christmas. That's still about 5 months away. Imagine, just 5 months, and we'll be having all the baked goods, and all the lights will be up, and the decorations will be up, and we'll be having Christmas parties. It's something to hold on to, but it's a little ways away. And we've got a tropical storm off of our coast. So let's just celebrate anyway. We're going to sing a Christmas song here in a second, but I want you to know you got a chance to win a Cozy Life Songs Christmas present this morning, coming up around 9 o'clock. Until then, let's just crank up the air conditioner and sing along. This is a fan favorite. We get requests for it all the time, even in July. Here's Mercy Me, Christmas Time Again.

Come on. That was awesome. Mercy Me, Christmas time again. Now, they're going to play a concert coming up October 30th at Raising Cane's River Center. I doubt in October that they're going to throw us some Christmas songs, but maybe if we ask them nicely, they will. That'll be pretty cool. You want to win tickets to that concert and the CC Winans show the week before? Well, you can win both. It's the grand prize that we'll give away at the end of the 12 days of Christmas in July. That's coming up on Friday. But every day you can qualify for that grand prize drawing by winning a cozy present when you hear the Life Songs 12 Days of Christmas Summer Sounder, which is coming up today shortly before 9 a.m. Like, I'm giving you a reminder. Set your phone, listen for it, get ready to call in and win just before 9 o'clock. And Merry Christmas.

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0: 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God is good all the time. Hey, I'm Josh. It's the Life Songs Morning Show. Let's take a look at our Life Songs weather forecast. Tropical storm warning for southeast Louisiana today. Breezy, passing bands of rain, but we're expecting pretty minimal impacts from Tropical Storm Bertha. Tomorrow, the storm will be headed on to Texas and will be sunny and super hot again. Mid-90s by Friday and into the weekend. Tropical Storm Bertha will cause some storm surge along Louisiana's southern coast. Some flood walls are closed, but the worst of the storms are well south of land. Plaquemines Parish will face the worst from this small, weak tropical system, and then it'll move on to Texas by the end of the week.
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1: Good morning. God is good all the time. Hey, I'm Josh. It's the Life Songs Morning Show. Plaquemines Parish and Grand Isle are going to have to deal with some storm surge today from Tropical Storm Bertha. The rest of us are going to get a few scattered showers and breezy conditions through tomorrow morning. And that is about it. Then we're done with this weird lopsided system. But it's a good practice run. Hopefully no lasting problems. And currently there are no other tropical systems developing along the Atlantic Basin. Congratulations are in order to the second family. Is that their official title? Vice President Vance's wife, Usha Vance, gave birth to the couple's fourth child recently, a son named Alec. And that marks the first time in more than 150 years that a second lady has had a baby while in office. Every few months or so, there's a study about how coffee is either good or bad for you. With social media, you can usually pick and choose whichever science suits your needs. The American Heart Association decided to come down on the side of Team Coffee. They reported

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0: 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About 5 minutes after 7 on the Life Songs Morning Show. 81 degrees outside, breezy. That would be Tropical Storm Bertha sitting off our coast. Looks like the latest track has it not even really making landfall in Louisiana, kind of crossing over a little bit of Plaquemines. So the southern coast is going to deal with a little bit of storm surge, but mostly we're just going to get a few passing showers, a lot of waves in the Gulf today, and then it's over. That's great. That said, though, with the tropical storm warning in place, I decided that we needed some hurricane snacks yesterday, so I had to take Ben back to school shoe shopping. He needed new shoes. Kid can run through some shoes. Also, his feet are somehow almost the same size as mine now, and he's 12. Anyway, we went shoe shopping and then went to the grocery store, and we got, let's see, Oreos, Coconut Delight cookies, two different kinds of Pringles, some roasted peanuts. We got so much, like, hurricane snack junk food. Oh, two different types of Little Debbies. They picked out honey buns and oatmeal cream pies. This is what happens when dad takes the kids shopping and not mom. But yeah, there's a lot of empty calories in my house right now. So pray for me that I stay strong. Coming up new for King and Country, here's Ellie Holcomb. Hope's Gonna Find You on Uplifting Life Songs.

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1: A father's love of flying led to his son joining him in the skies. Hey, good morning. I'm Josh. It's the Life Songs Morning Show. Captain Rob Lussman had a tremendous 40-year career piloting commercial airlines. His son Daniel followed in his footsteps. Rob had dreams of how his final flight would go, but life had other plans. Rob Lussman was diagnosed with ALS, and this neurodegenerative disease worked really quickly. Instead of being able to take the stick for one last flight, his son stepped in to handle the honors. Daniel flew. Rob just kicked back in first class. Many friends and family made the last flight all the more special, and their story has inspired many through social media. Turns out Captain Lussman's legacy wasn't in the cockpit. It was the people he inspired to take to the skies after him. That's today's good news on Uplifting Life Songs.
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0: Hear ye, hear ye! 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
1: 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If you buy all the kids' treats from the ice cream truck, you will be a hero.
2: Fun tip of the day, yeah! Fun tip of the day, yeah! Fun tip of the day, yeah!
1: Imagine the sound of the ice cream truck pulling through your neighborhood, and you go out there and you just tell all the kids gathering, I got you. This round's on me. That is heroic work, especially if they have Choco Tacos back in stock. That's my favorite.

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0: That was Blanca and Ryan Ellis with I'm Yours on Uplifting Life Sounds. 81 degrees outside. You'll see some passing clouds. Feel a nice breeze today. That's a tropical storm. This is the best case scenario for New Orleans in a tropical storm. All the rain is down deep in the Gulf, and we're just breezy today. The Life Song's uplifting word comes from Ephesians chapter 1, verse 7. It says, in him we have redemption through his blood, the forgiveness of sins, in accordance with the riches of God's grace. That's good news. Even if it doesn't feel great today, even if you don't feel great today, there is hope.
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4: Hey guys, welcome to the broadcast today. I'm thrilled to be with you. We're talking about how God the Father loves us so much that he provides us with life, order, and absolute redemption. So what we're talking about this particular week is that when Jesus makes the statement, and now look, this is a bold statement, but it's a statement that we should all consider. Can I make the same statement? Jesus said in John 14:9, he said, when you have seen me, you've seen the Father. Now, Jesus carried out the purposes of the Father. He carried out the mission of the Father. Therefore, the Father stood with him in all areas. So Jesus came as the exact representation of God Almighty. Scripture tells us he was the thoughts of God, the voice of God, seen and made audible. It's a unique way of looking at it. But that's the way our life is to be. In everything that Jesus did, it was to reveal the true nature of God. So his words revealed the wisdom of God. His compassion revealed the Father's heart. His miracles revealed the power. But his forgiveness revealed the mercy. And ultimately, the sacrifice of his life revealed the love of the Father. Because God the Father chose to love and not force us to make decisions. This whole life journey that we're on is about my decision to be like him. And so when we look at this sacrifice, the sacrifice of a parent's life to love a child is a reflection of the love of God. But I'm going to ask you this. Do your words reveal the wisdom of God? Does your compassion reveal the heart of the Father? Or do you just get angry and frustrated that your children are just kids? Now, his miracle working power reveals, of course, the power of God. But the power of God is always, the greatest power of God is always revealed in the love of God. So his forgiveness will always reveal mercy. And all these things, these attributes should be the lifestyle that we live, the way we present ourselves. So the greatest gift that a parent can give to their family is a life that reflects the person and the heart of Jesus Christ. So remember, God always provides us with order. Now, order is a structure. We provide our families with structure, with purpose, and ultimately we bring them into harmony. So Father God brought order out of chaos, out of the darkness, light was spoken, and light absolutely ran the darkness out. But his light shone brightly to enlighten minds, to bring the hope that is set before us to our knowledge, like he awakened our minds and he reached out to our understanding so that we would be filled with light, so that we would make good decisions. But our job now is to reveal that same lifestyle to our generations that we now influence. So I'm a dad and I'm a grandfather. And so I have now two generations I'm working on, and I want you likewise to work on yours. God bless.
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Zach Williams, Wait For Me on Uplifting Life Songs. Good morning, Ham Josh. 17 minutes until 8 o'clock. It is warm. It is humid. There's a breeze from a tropical storm just off the coast of Louisiana. And it's the end of July. So, of course, I want to listen to some Christmas music. It's the 12 days of Christmas in July on Life Songs. And here's a great song from Stephen Curtis Chapman. Christmas time is here. Technically, it's not actually here. That's like 5 months from now, but... Well, you get it.

0: How sweet is that version of Christmas Time Is Here? I love one of my favorite things about Christmas Time is watching the Charlie Brown Christmas movie because it's just so perfect. We get overwhelmed with the holiday season sometimes, and we need the reminder that it's a simple celebration that God sent His Son for us. Thanks, Linus, for always being ready to read that. Now, Christmas may be 5 months away, but we're celebrating Christmas here in July for the next couple of days at least on Life Songs, and you got a chance to win some great cozy Christmas presents from Life Songs as well. Your chance this morning is coming up about 9 a.m., so make plans to listen and win.
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0: John Reddick, holding on, praise God, on Uplifting Life Songs. Hey, good morning. I'm Josh. It's 9 minutes until 8 o'clock on the Life Songs morning show. Got the Genius Club coming up in about 20 minutes. That's going to be fun. I hope you're ready to join. Let's take a look at our Life Songs weather and traffic this morning. We had an accident on the Crescent City Connection. That's cleared. Things are moving just fine this morning. But a reminder, we've got some gusty winds thanks to Tropical Storm Bertha. So if you're going to be on any elevated roadways, keep both hands on the wheel, because that breeze will be fighting your car. We'll stay windy today with highs around 90. Tomorrow, back into the lower 90s, mid-90s for the weekend. We're not going to get much in the way of weather from Bertha. We're going to get some wind, maybe a few passing showers, and more clouds today. That'll keep it from being quite as hot, which is great. A little relief there. Looks like Plaquemines Parish, Burris, and Grand Isle will take the brunt of this storm, but even they are not going to get a whole lot of thunderstorms because it's still just deep down into the Gulf. So that's great news for us. And there's also no other tropical development to worry about. More great news. This is going to get crazy hot again this weekend.
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1: Good morning. God is good all the time. Hey, I'm Josh. It's the Life Songs Morning Show. Plaquemines Parish and Grand Isle are going to have to deal with some storm surge today from Tropical Storm Bertha. The rest of us are going to get a few scattered showers and breezy conditions through tomorrow morning. And that

0: science suits your needs. The American Heart Association decided to come down on the side of Team Coffee. They reported this week that it is perfectly safe for most adults to drink up to 5 cups of coffee each day without negatively impacting their heart health. Of course, that's black coffee without all the fat and sugar that usually comes with it. How much coffee are you drinking each day? 5 cups seems like a lot to me. If you text the keyword coffee to the LifeZone's call and text line, 855-816-8581, we'll send you instructions on how you can win some delicious LifeZone's blend coffee from Sorrenti Coffee Company. It's apparently literally good for your heart.
1: Literally?
0: That's what's trending on Uplifting LifeZone's.

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Oh.

0: That was Josiah Queen with Demons on Uplifting Life Songs. Good morning. Hey, I'm Josh. 5 minutes after 8 o'clock on a hot summer day where we're thinking about Christmas. More on that coming up. Let's take a quick look at our weather. It is 80 degrees, not quite as hot today, with a nice breeze. That breeze is Tropical Storm Bertha sitting off the coast of Louisiana. We might see a few showers, more clouds today, and that wind will keep us from being quite so hot, which is, it's kind of a gift. You know, it's great during the holidays having family over, right? You get extra smiles, extra hugs, extra dishes, extra planning events, extra laundry, extra stuff everywhere. It's just so wonderful. Well, someone's coming to town for Christmas in July. Coming up on the Life Songs Genius Club, your chance to prove you're brilliant is just 6 minutes from right now.
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1: It was Lauren Daigle with Look Up Child on Uplifting Life Songs. Hey, good morning. I'm Josh. It's 12 minutes after 8 o'clock. 81 degrees and breezy outside as Bertha makes its way westward to our south. Not going to impact us too much today. No plans have to really be canceled. 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In the Christmas classic, who is coming to town? 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I would love to welcome you into the Life Songs Genius Club, hook you up with the exclusive Life Songs Genius Club ink pen and a certificate declaring you to be truly a genius.

Storin Wells with Breathe On It. Coming up with the Life Songs Genius Club, we're going to drive up to Covington and find out what a bunch of kids want for Christmas and hopefully get a genius in the process.

0: 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Hello.
1: Hello, this is Madeline. Hello. And I have my granddaughter, Juliana Grace.
2: Hi.
0: Hi, Madeline and Juliana Grace. Are y'all feeling like a genius today?
2: Yep.
0: All right, here is the Life Songs Genius Club question. In the classic Christmas song, who is coming to town?
2: Santa.
0: That's right. Santa Claus is coming to town. Congratulations, Juliana Grace and Madeline.
1: Juliana.
0: You are geniuses.
1: Thank you.
0: You're very welcome.
1: And I have my other grandchildren, Charlton and Chandler. And Chandler's a genius already because he answered once before.
0: Hey, guys.
2: Hello.
0: I love when a family is a genius together.
1: Yeah, they were all waiting. They said, come on, let's wait for this question and we might know it.
0: You definitely knew it. Have you guys already been making a list for Christmas? Do you have anything that you want?
2: One thing I want is a new controller for my Nintendo Switch.
0: For your Nintendo?
2: Mm-hmm.
1: Yes.
3: I want some more Legos.
0: Nice. Constructive.
1: And Gracie.
2: I like some more Barbie.
0: Aw. I love it. A lot of imagination present. That's great.
1: Yeah.
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1: Why not?
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1: for a fa-la-la-la-la blast of the holidays in the middle of a sizzling summer of fun on uplifting life songs.
3: 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We all have those seasons of life that feel like a lot. The ones where your brain feels like a bunch of open tabs on a computer screen that never gets closed. There is always a task to be completed, a decision to make, or a need that requires attention. As a spouse, parent, leader, etc., it can be easy to fall into the trap of self-sufficiency, feeling as though it is your job to fix everything and be the glue that holds it all together. This perfectionism destroys peace until we realize we are not the source. God is. 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
1: A father's love of flying led to his son joining him in the skies. Hey, good morning. I'm Josh. It's the Life Songs Morning Show. Captain Rob Lussman had a tremendous 40-year career piloting commercial airlines. His son Daniel followed in his footsteps. Rob had dreams of how his final flight would go, but life had other plans. Rob Lussman was diagnosed with ALS, and this neurodegenerative disease worked really quickly. Instead of being able to take the stick for one last flight, his son stepped in to handle the honors. Daniel flew. Rob just kicked back in first class. Many friends and family made the last flight all the more special, and their story has inspired many through social media. Turns out Captain Lussman's legacy wasn't in the cockpit. It was the people he inspired to take to the skies after him. That's today's good news on Uplifting Life Songs.

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1: Stelby Mack, Lord, it feels good. Now, what else feels good? Being in God's presence is amazing. Maybe getting a snowball when it's hot outside, when a tropical storm misses hitting you, when you've been in the cone of uncertainty for several days. Those things all feel good. Also, today's summer fun tip feels real good.
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1: 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I've never been. But today, if you do the fun tip, you will be. It all involves an ice cream truck.
0: Fun tip of the day, yeah! Fun tip of the day, yeah! Fun tip of the day, yeah!
1: Today's summer fun tip is this. 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
5: This is Face to Face Celebration Church. I'm Dennis Watson, and I have as my guest this week Pastor Chad Richardson, who's the pastor of the Celebration Mandeville Covington congregation. And this week, Pastor Chad and I are talking about getting close to God. Now, I'm here this week with Pastor Chad Richardson of Celebration Mandeville Covington. We're talking about how to get close to the God. When you've been away from the Lord, how to get back close to the Lord. We talked yesterday about, first of all, you got to get fed up with where you are in your life. What's the second step, Pastor Chad, of really getting close to the Lord?
6: We have to be willing to give up our own sin. And that's a big deal. I mean, so often we want to keep doing what we've always done and add God to it. You know, you see that in foreign religions. They want to keep worshiping the way they want and then add Jesus to it. But we've got to be willing to give up that sin in our life.
5: Well, that's what we find in the story of the prodigal son. The Bible says he came to his senses. He said at home, even the hired servants have food enough to spare, and here I'm dying of hunger. I'll go home to my father and say, Father, I've sinned against both heaven and against you. Now, the Bible says he left saying, give me, but now he's saying, man, just make me, change me. I'm ready to give up the lifestyle I'm living. In your life, what happened? What are some things you had to give up when you wanted to get close to the Lord again?
6: Well, there was relationships I had to walk away from. There was activities I had participated in that just could not be part of my life anymore because they were bringing me down and putting my mind in places that didn't need to be a part of. There were bondages from a past that I didn't even realize I had, that over time God had to show me and deal with me on, that I had to release and allow Him to take over if I was going to fully embrace everything He had for me.
5: So to get close to the Lord, we have to own up to our sin. The Bible says about the young man in Luke 15, when he came to his senses, he said, I have sinned. Now, oftentimes we tend to think of our sins kind of lightheartedly. Oh, well, I've done this. Oh, well, I've done that. But God has a different perspective about sin. What did the prophet Isaiah say about our sins? He said in Isaiah 59, verse 2, he said, our sins have separated us from our God and have hidden His face from you. Have you ever prayed and it felt like God was a million miles away?
6: Oh, yeah. I've had a lot of times I felt like I prayed and my prayers hit the ceiling and bounced right back on my face.
5: Well, I think that's where a lot of us are. But it's not because God has moved. It's because
6: we've moved.
5: We've moved. Yeah. I like to tell the story about when my wife and I used to have a car with a full seat in the front seat of the car. And when we were dating, she would sit close to me and at stoplights. When we stopped for the red light, I could put my arm around her and hold her and hug her and kiss her. But then later on, we still had a car with a full seat. But later on, we had kids and she was sitting by the passenger door while I was sitting behind the steering wheel. One day she asked, why don't we sit close like we did when we were first dating? And I looked at her and said, I'm not the one who moved. You know, if we don't feel close to the Lord, what would you say about that? He's not the one who moved, right?
6: Yeah, he hadn't. He's still in his throne room. Nothing's going to knock him off. I've always described God as like the king of the mountain. Ain't nobody going to knock him off. He's always going to stay right there on the mountain.
5: Now, we move away from God because of desires and because things and people become more important to us than them, which the Bible calls that idolatry. How would you describe and define idolatry?
6: Anything that we put in front of God is idolatry. It doesn't matter what it is. Family, money, possessions, jobs, power, fame. Anything that we put. I mean, we put our favorite sports team, like LSU or the Saints.
5: Oh,
6: Lord,
5: wow.
6: Help us. I love them. But we put them in front of God. They become idols in our life.
5: No, the Bible says in the first of the Ten Commandments, you shall have no other gods before me. And the Lord said, you should not make any false idols. And which reminds us that we can't put anything or anyone before God. And it also reminds us we're as close to God as we want to be. And until we acknowledge our sins, and we're not going to be close to the Lord again. But when we do acknowledge him, what does he do?
6: He brings us right back in. He welcomes with open arms.
5: He forgives us and brings us right back with open arms. Thank you for joining us today for Face to Face with Celebration Church. For a video version of this, check us out at celebrationchurch.org.
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It's Pat Barrett with I've Got a Fire on Uplifting Life Songs. It is 19 minutes until 9 o'clock. It'd be nice to sense that fire burning, right? Some days it just doesn't feel that way. You know, since pretty early on in creation, people have been turning to false gods to get the things and the outcomes that we want. And you and I do that too. But what does actual God offer us? It is not all of our wishes and dreams. It's something far more essential, though I confess some days I think I'd rather just want the stuff. Just being honest. This is what God actually offers. Ephesians chapter 1 verse 7 says, "In Him, Jesus, we have redemption through His blood, the forgiveness of sins, in accordance with the riches of God's grace." Thank you, God, for your grace, even when we're pretty petty about it.

0: It's Phil Wickham with House of the Lord on Uplifting Life Songs. I'm going to say the quiet part out loud, okay? Because we're all thinking it. It is a bummer to be under a tropical storm warning and not get the day off. But we're really not going to see a lot of impacts from Tropical Storm Bertha. We are under a tropical storm warning till tomorrow midday. Some gusty winds, particularly along the coast, and maybe a few isolated bands of showers, but no major storms. All of that well south of Louisiana, even though the center of the storm will go over Plaquemines Parish and Grand Isle and Burris. It's going to go off and bring some rain to South Texas later in the weekend, but nothing doing here. All this hubbub, all the Little Debbies that I bought at the grocery store, for naught. Today's highs will be around 90. A few more clouds. Enjoy the breeze. It's nice. Tomorrow, back into the low 90s. More sunshine by the afternoon as the winds start to die down as Bertha moves off to the west. And then by Friday, back into the mid-90s with a heat index around 112 and pure hot misery for the weekend. Be sitting in the air conditioner eating ice cream by myself. Hey, coming up, crank the air conditioner up and get ready to celebrate Christmas in July. Because we have yet to play the 12 Days of Christmas in July Summer Sounder. We have yet to give away a Christmas present this morning, and we are gonna within the next 10 minutes. So keep that phone handy. I'd love to give you a present this morning.
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1: Good morning. God is good all the time. Hey, I'm Josh. It's the Life Songs Morning Show. Plaquemines Parish and Grand Isle are going to have to deal with some storm surge today from Tropical Storm Bertha. The rest of us are going to get a few scattered showers and breezy conditions through tomorrow morning. And that is about it. Then we're done with this weird lopsided system. But it's a good practice run. Hopefully no lasting problems. And currently there are no other tropical systems developing along the Atlantic Basin. Congratulations are in order to the second family. Is that their official title? Vice President Vance's wife, Usha Vance, gave birth to the couple's fourth child recently, a son named Alec. And that marks the first time in more than 150 years that a second lady has had a baby while in office. Every few months or so, there's a study about how coffee is either good or bad for you. With social media, you can usually pick and choose whichever science suits your needs. The American Heart Association decided to come down on the side of Team Coffee. They reported this week that it is perfectly safe for most adults to drink up to 5 cups of coffee each day without negatively impacting their heart health. Of course, that's black coffee without all the fat and sugar that usually comes with it. How much coffee are you drinking each day? 5 cups seems like a lot to me. If you text the keyword coffee to the Life Songs call and text line, 855-816-8581, we'll send you instructions on how you can win some delicious Life Songs blend coffee from Sorrenti Coffee Company. It's apparently literally good for your heart.
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1: Good morning and Merry Christmas in July on Life Songs. Who's this?
2: Good morning, Josh. This is Jesse. How you doing, bud?
1: I'm doing great, Jesse, and Merry Christmas to you.
2: Merry Christmas to you. You know what's crazy? My birthday's Sunday.
1: Well, happy early birthday.
2: Yeah, thanks, bud. I'm from Maryland, so I called this morning.
1: Well, you just won yourself a cozy present from Life Sounds. You get a choice. We got sweatshirts, long sleeve t-shirts, and a beanie. What do you want? What you feeling?
2: I'll take the sweatshirt. Yeah, give me the sweatshirt.
1: Will do. That's awesome. Have you already started making plans for the holidays, or is that just too far to even comprehend?
2: Well, honestly, my wife is going to be pretty close to having her baby by that time for Christmas. Yeah, she's due like January 7th or 14th, but baby's pretty much come a week or two early.
1: I got to tell you, my wife's birthday is on December 30th, and it makes Christmas and New Year's very challenging.
2: We'll just never tell the kid when he grows up.
1: Yeah, you were born in July. I don't know what you're talking about.
2: Yeah,
1: it was Christmas in July.
2: Yeah.
1: Jesse is also in line to win the grand prize. We'll do

The drawing after the 12 days of Christmas come to an end. All of our winners will be gathered up. We'll do a random drawing, and somebody is going to win tickets to both of the big concerts this fall, well before your wife is due, Jesse. October 24th and October 30th, I think. We got CC Winans, and then we'll head over to Baton Rouge for Mercy Me and Jeremy Camp. It's going to be awesome. So you still got lots of chances to qualify for that grand prize drawing. Next shot will be around between 11 and 2 with Libby today, and then this afternoon with Abby between 2 and 6. And then we got tomorrow and Friday as well. I hope you win.

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1: This is Jamie. I am listening on my Alexa. I moved right outside of Lafayette. It's been, I just can't give y'all up.

Very cool, brand new song from Jeremy Camp, Revival. That song is going to rock when he plays it in concert at the end of October, coming up with Mercy Me. And we're going to be giving away tickets to that show, along with CeCe Winans, to the grand prize winner of our 12 Days of Christmas in July contest. Still a couple more chances for you to qualify today, with Libby between 11 and 2, and with Abby this afternoon between 2 and 6. So listen for that 12 Days of Christmas summer sounder. And, well, if you want to stay awake and alert for the summer sounder, you might want a little extra cup of coffee. How about you win some when you become the Life Songs Employee of the Month? Text the keyword coffee to 855-816-8581, and I'll send you some instructions on how you could be the next Employee of the Month. That coffee's good.

That was Jordan Feliz, The King Is Alive, on Uplifting Life Songs. Hey, good morning. I'm Josh. Thanks for starting your day uplifted on Life Songs. Breezy conditions out there. We're under a tropical storm warning, but this is probably, if you're new to the area, the easiest tropical storm warning you'll ever have to deal with. It's a weird lopsided system. The storms are way south of land. It's just going to be breezy today with a few showers. The wind feels nice, actually. Tomorrow, maybe a few sprinkles in the morning. Then the sun's back. We're in the 90s, mid-90s, as we head into the weekend, a very summery weekend coming up. Hope you have a fantastic day and you stay safe and enjoy those hurricane snacks that you panic bought before we knew the storm wasn't going to do anything. Have a great, great Wednesday. Don't miss Libby at 11, Abby at 2, and all the goodness of Life Songs all day long, thanks to your incredible support. God bless you.

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1: God says that the way you express your identity in Christ is in your service.
2: And Dr. Tony Evans says a lot of what God gives us isn't given for us to keep.
1: Yes, God wants to do for you. Yes, He wants to bless you, but He also wants to be a blessing through you.
2: This is the Alternative Broadcast, featuring the timeless biblical teachings from the archives of Dr. Tony Evans. For a Christian, being set free means a lot more than just being turned loose. 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
1: Today we live in the day of the cul-de-sac Christian. A cul-de-sac you can go to, you just can't go through. They want to be blessed, but they do not necessarily want to be vehicles of blessing. And so rather than being conduits for the goodness of God, they are cul-de-sacs wanting to house it for themselves. They have lost the sense of why you are saved. You see, God saved you. If you indeed you are a Christian here today, God saved you so that you could have eternal life. But He left you here so that you could serve His agenda. He left you here for service. The reason He didn't take you to heaven the moment you were converted is because there was a service you were to perform. Galatians chapter 5, verse 13 says, "For you were called to freedom, brethren, only do not turn your freedom into an opportunity for the flesh, but through love serve one another. For the whole law is fulfilled in one word, in the statement, you shall love your neighbor as yourself." God says that the way you express your identity in Christ is in your service. Servanthood is that attitude mixed with that action where we seek the well-being and the betterment of others for the glory of God. It is where we seek the well-being and betterment of others for the glory of God. I don't care what your status is in the marketplace. I don't care what your status is on your job. I don't care what your status is in your company. I don't care how recognized you are in your neighborhood. At the cross, on your best day, you are a sinner saved by grace. And if you don't know that that's who you are, you have never been saved. Because Jesus Christ only saves sinners. And unless you remember that if it were not for the grace of God serving you, you would not even be here today, then you will also forget it's by that same grace He's called you to be a servant to others. Yeah, you may have been blessed, and God bless you for being blessed, but He didn't just bless you for you. He blessed you so that He could bless others through you. In Mark chapter 10, Jesus is dealing with His disciples who He had to develop this attitude with. I mean, after all, they hanging with Jesus. They were living large. They were seeing things that, you know, the ordinary person couldn't see every day. They were hanging with Jesus. So they began a discussion about who's going to be the greatest in the kingdom. Who's going to sit on His right hand? And who gonna sit on His left hand? So they got into this contest, this argument about who's gonna be the greatest in the kingdom. In fact, it got so intense, verse 41, hearing this, the 10 began to feel indignant with James and John. When the 10 heard James and John arguing about who's going to be chief men in charge in the kingdom, they got ticked off too. So now you got the whole bunch of disciples upset over a battle about who's going to be top dog in the kingdom, who's going to be number one. That's when Jesus steps in, verse 42. Calling them to Himself, Jesus said to them, "You know that those who are recognized as rulers of the Gentiles lord it over them, and their great men exercise authority over them. But it is not this way among you. For whoever wishes to become great among you shall be your servant. And whoever wishes to be first among you shall be slave of all. For even the Son of Man did not come to be served, but to serve and to give His life a ransom for many." Now, a lot of people read this passage and misunderstand it, as though Jesus was saying, you shouldn't want to become great. That's not what Jesus says. Jesus' words are, if you wish to become great. Jesus is inviting you to become great. Jesus is inviting every child of God to look for greatness, to not be satisfied to be one of the crowd, to not be satisfied to just be a mediocre expression of redeemed humanity, to not be satisfied simply to get by. He says, if you want to be great. So guess what? I am now, based on the word of God, giving everybody in this building permission to pursue greatness. That's because Jesus says, if greatness is what you want, boys, go get it. If you want to be great, it's all right. But what he goes on to say is, if you want to be great, don't try to get there like the Gentiles do. In other words, don't use the standards of the unrighteous to pursue the goal of greatness. He says, pursue the goal, but don't pursue it in the Gentile kind of way. In the Gentile way, referring to the unrighteous, the unsaved, greatness is pursued based on monetary status. Greatness is pursued based on position that you rise to. Greatness is pursued based on prestige that you have able to accumulate. Greatness is pursued by the possessions that you own. And you will look at people who have high incomes, high jobs, high notoriety, and you say, they are great. Jesus says, if you want to be great, and I encourage greatness, if you want to be great, you must, here it is, descend the ladder to greatness. He says, in the kingdom, if you want to be great, come down. Among the Gentiles, if you want to be great, go up. He says, you can be great, but you can't be great with God and use the Gentile method of getting there. See, many of us are pursuing the ungodly standard to arrive at an unrighteous celebrity goal, making God our resister, not our blesser. See, when you use celebrity to get great, you are infringing on something that God rejects, because God says the way I make people great is I look at their service record. I don't turn and flip the magazines to see what the Gentiles are saying about them. I don't look and see what CNN is saying about them. I don't look at Fox News to see what they're saying about them, because all that is Gentiles talking to Gentiles. When I want to decide who's great, I look at their service record. I look at what kind of servants they are. In fact, he goes on in the passage to say, the greater you want to become, the more expansive your service should be. He says, the greatest among you shall be servants of all. So you can decide how great you want to be. You can be like a little great because you do a little service. You can do mediocre great because you do mediocre service. Or you can like be great, great, great because you got great, great, great service. You know what great folk think? They think, since I want to be real great in God's economy, I'm going to find every and any opportunity that God gives me to serve somebody else in his name, because I know that baby is going to be recorded. In fact, when you and I stand before the judgment seat of Christ to be rewarded for our works, there's nothing in the Bible that tells me God's going to ask, how many Sundays did you miss? He's not going to want to know, how many times did you attend? How many

0: 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He's going to want to know how many glasses of cold water did you give in his name? How many people did you serve who could not do anything back for you? Listen to me. 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There's a place for business, but God has called us to servanthood because he's called us to greatness. He's called us to greatness. The question is, do you want to be great? Or do you just want the Gentiles to clap for you? Because I hope you know, the Gentiles who clap for you, they'll quit clapping too. You have to understand. See, some of you have experienced that. You had friends when you had something. When the collapse hit and you had nothing, they changed their phone numbers. You can't find them now. The Gentiles will applaud you, but the Gentiles will leave you. But I know somebody who, if you serve his interest, his cause in the serving of his family. See, that's why God calls all Christians to be part of a local church, to let you know you're not an only child. That it's not my Father who is in heaven, it's our Father who art in heaven. That this is not an only child situation. So he wants every believer to be in a context of service. A context of service. Now he says, for the Son of Man, he closed that verse with, the Son of Man did not come to be served, he came to serve.
1: 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I'll repeat that contact information for you after part two of today's lesson and this.
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0: Look at Philippians chapter 2, verse 3. Do nothing from selfishness or empty conceit, but with humility of mind, regard one another as more important than yourselves. Okay? Don't just deal with you. Do not, verse 4, merely look out for your own personal interests. Now, he didn't say skip you. He just said it can't just be only about you. Don't look out for your own personal interests, but also the interests of others. How will this affect others? Now, why are you telling me this, Paul? Verse 5, have this attitude in you, which was in Christ Jesus. I want you to think like Christ. Well, how did he think? Who, although he existed in the form of God, did not regard equality with God a thing to be grasped, but emptied himself. The Greek word empty means kenosis. He kenosied himself, emptied himself, taking the form of a bondservant and being made in the likeness of men, being found in appearance as a man. He humbled himself by becoming obedient to the point of death, even death on a cross. Now watch this now, because this is thick. Jesus existed in the form of God, but he did not regard being in that form something to be grasped or held on to tightly. You grab something, something to be held on to tightly. Now, wait a minute now. He didn't deny he was in the form of God. He just didn't hold on to it so tight that he couldn't serve somebody else. Okay? What he did was, watch this, emptied himself. Now, Jesus never stopped being God, but what he did was he poured deity into humanity. He poured deity into humanity. He emptied who he was, God, into humanity. He became a man. But not only did he become a man, the verse says he became a bondservant. In other words, even though he was as high as you could go, he went as low as you could become. Why? So that he could service all of humanity, no matter what level they were on. How low did he become? That he was willing to die. But was he just willing to die? No. He says he was obedient unto death, but even the worst kind of death. Here is the celebrity of the universe who existed in the form of God. But when we needed a savior, when we needed somebody who would pay for our sins, when we needed somebody to take our place, when we needed

Because after all, I'm God. Without stopping to be God, here's what he did. He relinquished his prerogatives as God. He didn't stop being God, but he gave up his prerogatives. In other words, while I have the right to stay up here, I'm not going to stay up here. While I have

deity in order to be a savior. If Jesus Christ, the only celebrity of the universe, the only person who will never have anybody greater than him ever born, was willing to give up his prerogative and humble himself to be a servant for all of mankind, who do you think you are? That you are so big, have so much notoriety, drive such a nice car, live in such a great neighborhood, have pocket that much money, that you can't give up your prerogatives for the purpose of servicing the plan and the program of God. Who do you think you are? John 13, you don't have to turn there, read it sometime. Jesus Christ is getting ready to be arrested. The next day, he is now gathered for his final meal prior to his crucifixion with his disciples. It says, when the disciples came into the upper room, Jesus Christ removed his garment, wrapped himself in a towel, got on his knee, and wiped the disciples' feet. This blew their minds. They say, wait a minute, you're not supposed to be doing that. And when he finishes serving them, he says, now, when I'm gone, you do likewise. In other words, if I wasn't too good to do it, you're not too good to do it. I want you to be known when I'm gone by your servanthood. By your servanthood. But that's not all. They sit down to eat, and he sops the bread. You remember growing up in the country, biscuits and gravy? Okay, sop is when you take the bread, you wrap it in the lamb's meat, because it was Passover, and you dip it in the gravy. All right? It's kind of a de jure kind of situation where you would wrap the lamb in dough, you would dip it in the gravy and sop. Okay? So they are sopping this Passover meal. Jesus says, as they are eating, one of you will betray me. One of you are getting ready to turn me in. So the disciples are asking each other, who's going to turn him in? Which one? Is it I? Is it I? Is it I? Jesus Christ dips the Passover meal in the gravy, turns to Judas, and says, eat. Wait a minute, man. He the man getting ready to turn you in. He getting ready to turn you in and getting ready to kill you. He's getting ready to get you killed for 30 pieces of silver on his final meal.

0: for the temporary forgiveness of sin. Jesus would be the permanent Passover lamb, but right now he hasn't died yet, so he's still using the temporary Passover lamb. He takes the temporary Passover lamb, puts it in some gravy, and says to Judas, who's getting ready to betray him, even though I know you're getting ready to betray me, even though I know you're a liar and a cheat, even though I know you are not out for my good, I'm still offering you some Passover lamb. I'm still offering you forgiveness. I'm still offering you my life. Jesus was willing to say, even though I know you don't mean me any good, I'm still going to serve you. That's what Jesus meant when he said you can love your enemies and you can serve your enemies. Why? Because Jesus knew that God had a plan on the other side of that cross that even his enemies couldn't do. So he was even willing to offer Judas, his betrayer, servanthood. Servanthood is a powerful thing. Yes, God wants to do for you. Yes, he wants to bless you, but he also wants to be a blessing through you. One of the greatest prayers you can pray to God is saying, God, this is what I want for me, and if you give it, this is how I'm going to use it for others. Once you connect others to it, God's ears perk up. What'd you say? You mean this is not just about you? So the Bible says, because of the grace of God you've received, make sure that you serve others with it. That you serve others with it. You must do good to all you can, by all means you can, in all the ways you can, every time you can, in every place that you can, for all the people you can, for as long as you can. No, you can't serve everybody, but you sure enough can serve somebody.
1: 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Just when we think we're ready for what God has in store for us, we often discover that God thinks we're ready for more preparation and purification. 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
0: The movie is called The Hanging Tree. It's one of those old Western classics. It was with Gary Cooper. And Gary Cooper was a doctor, and this young cowboy was shot. And Gary Cooper, as the doctor, took the knife and cut him open and dug out the bullet, wrapped him up, took care of him for weeks until he recovered. He's now healthy again. The cowboy said, "Sir, what can I do for you? Doc, what can I do for you? You saved me, my life." He said, "Well, you know, I do this every day. I need somebody to help me. Why don't you become my assistant and serve alongside of me? I'll teach you." Cowboy wanted to know, "Well, how long you want me to do this?" He said, "I want you to do this for the rest of your life, because that's how long you would have been dead if I hadn't saved you. How long would you have spent eternity from God if he hadn't saved you? How long?" So when you understand what the doc has done, then serving him is no problem. That's why the devil has got to cause you to forget what the Savior has done. Because once you forget it, then you don't feel any responsibility to it. But if you see, the most spiritual people I know don't lose sight of the cross. They don't forget what happened there for them.

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4: Rob, it is always an honor, so thank you so much for having me.
1: Well, it's my privilege. Art, let's dive in. I love this book, and you use an interesting phrase in it. You say a financially rich couple. I've already referred to it at least once here in the open. Explain that for us. What do you mean?
4: Yeah, great question. And I'm very clear in the book about this. So a rich couple isn't necessarily one with the biggest bank account. It is a couple that is rich in contentment and purpose. They recognize that everything they have belongs to God, and they find joy in faithfully stewarding his resources rather than constantly chasing after more. So they're united around a shared mission. They are generous with what they have been given, and they are free from the endless comparison and discontent that money can create. You know, financial wealth can disappear, but contentment in Christ and purpose rooted in God's kingdom creates a richness that lasts, and that is the kind of wealth every couple should pursue.
1: Absolutely. I love that. What a beautiful picture. Now, you encourage couples

0: to decide to be one. So practically speaking, what does it look like to move from mine and yours to this mindset that reflects the picture of marriage that God designed for us that's really about ours and not mine and yours?
1: Oh, I love that question. Yeah, moving from mine and yours to ours begins with recognizing that marriage is a covenant, not a contract. So in Genesis 2:24, we're told that a husband and a wife become one flesh. And that includes every part of their lives, including their finances. So practically, that means combining accounts, sharing passwords, and embracing complete financial transparency. So my encouragement to couples is to schedule a brief monthly meeting huddle to review your financial goals and to make decisions together. Establish a no surprises spending threshold. So if a purchase exceeds that amount, then you need to send a quick text to your spouse first. And then finally, change your language. You know, start with saying our income or our debt and our generosity. You know, unity grows through intentional habits. And so I encourage couples to chase after that.
0: Yeah, unity is so key, and it's so foreign to so many couples, especially in this area of money. But this idea of a team sport with regard to marriage is so key. And that's the number one mindset shift that you share in the book. Describe that a bit further.
1: Yeah, so marriage is a team sport. My family, we're all about sports, and so I like that analogy. And your spouse is supposed to be your number one teammate. So that means your loyalty belongs to one another, not to your parents, not to your children. We love them.
0: Yes.
1: But not to your friends. We love them, but that's not where your loyalty lies. You can disagree with your spouse behind closed doors, but when you step outside, you present a united front. And that builds trust because each spouse knows the decisions won't be reversed in the parking lot or, you know, undermined by outside voices. For example, if your in-laws encourage an expensive purchase, a healthy response would be, you know what, thanks for the suggestion. We'll talk it over and we'll let you know. So is what team number one looks like, protecting unity before everything else.
0: Oh, I love that. Having a unified front and really being of one mind and heart doesn't mean we won't have disagreements. It also doesn't mean that as we talk about our values and our priorities, they're always going to align, but we need to be committed to finding oneness at the end of the day and driving toward unity. And that needs to include in our financial lives as well. Well, when we come back with Dr. Art Rayner today, we're going to continue to unpack this. But what about that knot in your stomach when the conversation turns to money? We're going to give you some ideas, some practical ways to ease that tension. We'll also talk about some of the marriage dividers and how you get past those as well. Art Rayner's here today. We're talking a financially healthy marriage. Much more after this. Stick around.
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0: When couples decide to be one, money can become less of a source of tension and more of a tool for unity and kingdom impact. That's certainly God's heart in marriage. We're talking about that today, a financially healthy marriage. With us is my friend Art Rayner. 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He's also the author of the book, The Rich Couple, 30 Days of Following God's Design for a Financially Healthy Marriage. You can buy it wherever you buy books. Art, we've been describing these mindset shifts that are so key. And, you know, as folks are listening to this topic, I'm sure there's some listeners that are remembering that knot in their stomach that they sense every time the conversation turns to money. And in your book, you offer a practical way to ease that tension. Explain that to our listeners.
1: Yeah, Rob, and that is so very common. And one of the best ways to reduce financial tension is to share your money stories. So our past experiences with money shape our present fears, our habits, and impulses. So as couples, you want to talk through those stories. Help your spouse understand your money personality, whether you're naturally a spender, a saver, an investor, or ignorer. That understanding creates empathy instead of frustration. Suddenly it's not, why are you like this? But now I understand why that purchase makes you so anxious. It also helps couples divide financial responsibilities according to their strengths. So instead of, you know, allowing childhood baggage to create hidden conflict, money stories transform it into a shared strategy for moving forward. So share your money stories. That's big.
0: Yeah, that is so key. And Art, you know, so much of the way we handle money was shaped by how it was modeled for us growing up, by how God has wired us, including our temperament. How is getting that out on the table with your spouse and talking about some of those early memories of money and coming to an understanding of what drives our money decisions individually, how is that important to drive toward unity as a couple?
1: Well, it helps you to understand where your spouse is coming from. Yeah. It provides a sense of empathy. So as your spouse is coming to the table with the desire maybe to save a little bit more, to have a little bit more in the emergency fund, and maybe that's not your natural bent, maybe you're more of a spender or an investor, or maybe you're an ignorer, you understand where they are coming from. And so it's not this, oh, I can't believe you're saying this. It's actually a, oh, I understand why you are saying this. And it helps create empathy. And hopefully it creates a better line of communication for you and your spouse.
0: Yeah, I think that's right on. If you haven't done this, maybe the next time you're on a money date or talking about money, just answer the question, each of you, what was your earliest memory of money? And see how what comes to mind isn't still playing out in how you each handle money today. All right, Art, let's turn to generosity. You list it among your first money milestones. Why is that the best place to begin? I have an idea, but I'm curious.
1: I think you do. So I begin with generosity because that's where the Bible starts, okay? This is not an Art Rainer idea. So throughout Scripture, God calls his people to recognize that he owns everything and that we are the managers of what he has entrusted to us. So that's why money milestone one is to start giving. It redirects the heart before it redirects the budget. It gives couples a shared purpose that they can celebrate together while protecting them from lifestyle creep as their income continues to grow. So financial health begins with faithful stewardship, and faithful stewardship begins with generosity, not bigger bank accounts.
0: Yeah, that's well said. Speaking of those milestones, I think it might be helpful to just unpack those quickly. What are the 8 money milestones couples can use to track their progress?
1: Yeah, so the 8 money milestones that we use is just a guide. It helps us answer that question, what financial step is next? So money milestone one is to start giving. Money milestone two is to save $1,500 for a minor emergency. Money milestone three is to max out your 401k or 403b match. Money milestone four is to pay off all of your debt except for your mortgage. Money milestone five is to save 3 to 6 months worth of living expenses for a job loss level emergency. So that's your traditional emergency fund. Money milestone six is to put 15% of your gross income toward retirement. Money milestone seven is either to save for your kids' college or pay off your mortgage. And then money milestone eight is to live and give more generously. So it starts with generosity and it ends with generosity.
0: And there's actually a book on all of them, right?
1: Correct. Yeah, that can be found in the Money Challenge, or it's also found in The Rich Couple. So either of those two books provide you with the 8 money milestones.
0: Okay, excellent. It's so helpful. Which of the money milestones tends to trip couples up the most? And what have you found helps to get unstuck?
1: So the very first one that tends to trip couples up is actually money milestone one. Because oftentimes I'll meet with couples, I do financial counseling, I'll meet with couples, and they're not on the same page with the biblical foundation for financial health, and that is generosity. They have not discussed what to give, how much to give, when to give. And so if we can establish that baseline, then it goes a long way toward building everything else in their financial life. So it starts with generosity.
0: Yeah, that's helpful. You warn couples about what you call the four marriage dividers. And I want to unpack those for a moment. I think these are really helpful.
1: Yeah. So the four biggest marriage dividers around money are poor communication, selfishness, distrust, and unrealistic expectations. So poor communication is addressed by having a simple weekly 10-minute money conversation before you ever open a spreadsheet. Selfishness fades when couples stop thinking in terms of my money and start celebrating each other's wins. Distrust is overcome through complete transparency. We're talking about shared accounts, shared passwords, and agreed upon spending guidelines. Unrealistic expectations are replaced with a realistic shared financial plan that's reviewed regularly. So ultimately, one principle that ties this all together is to bring everything into the light. You know, talk early and pray often.
0: That's so good. If someone's listening today, Art, and they say, you know, I love what you're talking about, but that's just doesn't even seem possible in my marriage. We're miles apart. What would you say to begin turning that around?
1: Well, don't start with the budget. Start with your hearts. So pray together. So in The Rich Couple, I encourage couples to begin with this simple prayer. Lord, help us to be one. Help us experience the contentment and purpose that you desire for us. Thank you for allowing us to be a part of your mission. Please help us steward your possessions well, leveraging them for the advancement of your kingdom. And then I encourage couples to spend 15 minutes sharing their money stories without interrupting or judging each other. And then finally, you know, take one small step together, such as opening a joint savings account with $50. The small acts of unity can create lasting momentum.
0: Yeah, that is so good. Well, Art, I really appreciate your insights. 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
0: 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Go ahead.
6: Thank you for taking my call. I appreciate it. I'm just curious about something. I'm retired, and I don't have very much in an IRA. Got a little bit in savings, both with Schwab. And I have a family member that's older than me. When they pass away, I inherit all they have. Is there any advantage for me to keep the IRA?
0: Yeah. Yeah, there could absolutely be an advantage to keeping the IRA, even if you don't currently need the money to live on. First of all, you get the continued tax-deferred growth. So as long as the money stays in the IRA, it can continue to grow tax-deferred or tax-free if it's a Roth. You'll have required minimum distributions. So at age 77, if it's a traditional, you know, you've got to continue making your annual RMD. You can't simply leave it there, which I'm sure you've been along the way. You don't have to spend the distribution if you don't need it. And you could do a qualified charitable distribution straight to a charity, and then you wouldn't have to pay tax on it as it comes out. With regard to future needs, you know, while Social Security covers your expenses today, the IRA is going to provide some cushion for unexpected healthcare costs, if you needed long-term care, certainly inflation, any unforeseen expenses. And then finally, legacy planning. If you don't need the IRA during your lifetime, it can become part of the inheritance you leave to your beneficiaries, including ministries, if there's not heirs there. In terms of the older family member naming you as a beneficiary, you know, you don't need to change your own IRA strategy simply because you may inherit another retirement account. If you do inherit it, the distribution rules will depend on your relationship to the deceased and what type of account it is. So I would just evaluate that, you know, when and it's received. But let me stop there and just get your thoughts on all that.
6: So you're saying really I should go ahead and just keep the IRA, even though I won't need it for the to live on.
0: That's right, because, you know, we don't know what the future can hold. Now, if you define enough and you have defined your financial finish line, both with what you have today as well as what you're expecting in the future, then one of the other benefits you have is to accelerate your giving. Because, you know, one of the things I think we don't want to do, and I think too often we can get into this trap, is, you know, many folks will overaccumulate during their lifetime. And they'll sit on far more than they need, planning to give it away at death when they could get some of it into God's economy right now. And so you have the opportunity to do a qualified charitable distribution to the extent you, in fact, have gone beyond your lifetime finish line, meaning you know what you need in total assets and you've accumulated beyond that. Well, for 2026, you could do up to $111,000, and that's per individual.
6: Wow.
0: Yeah, through a qualified charitable distribution. So that money would come out of the IRA and go straight to a ministry, and you don't add $1 to your taxable income, which means you're just getting far more into God's kingdom to advance the gospel, and that's just one example. But that could be a wonderful opportunity for you.
6: Okay. Hadn't realized all that. Thank you. I appreciate it.
0: Absolutely, Rod. Listen, thanks for your call. If we can help you further along the way, don't hesitate to reach out. 800-525-7000 is the number to call. Let's go to Miami and let's see, Kalia, go ahead.
7: Hi, Rob. Thank you so much for taking my call.
0: Of course.
7: I had a quick question. I'm struggling with credit card debt. The debt that I have is exactly $8,900, and the APR is 23.49. So I'm kind of in a pickle here because I can't, you know, pay that debt right now. In a situation. So I was wondering what the best options would be, because I've already communicated with my credit card company to see if they have any extra hardship programs, you know, to lower the interest. You know, I've read about consolidation, personal loan, hearing negative things about consolidation, personal loan. So I just was trying to see if what would be the best route to go with this debt that I can't seem to get down, obviously, for the hardship I'm dealing with.
0: Yeah, well, there's another option here, Kalia, that's actually my preferred option for how you pay down this debt. and it's what's called debt management. Or you may hear it referred to as credit counseling. So within the creditors, each credit card company has what's called a credit counseling department. And in the credit counseling department, they offer lower interest rates, dramatically lower than the prevailing rate. So you're at 23.49, the typical interest rate, and it varies by creditor, so it would depend on which one you have, but it should be somewhere between 0 and 11%. 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
0: 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And listen, you're going to love them. They love Jesus. They're all about helping God's people get out of debt. This program is the way to do it. If you have about more than roughly $4,000 in credit card debt, this is the way I recommend folks go. Hey, Kalia, God bless you. Thanks for calling today. Well, folks, that's going to do it for us. We covered a lot of ground today. I'm so thankful for the opportunity to come alongside you to talk about our role as stewards, to look to God's word, to encourage one another, and realize that as we see God as our ultimate and true treasure, well, money changes its entire focus. It becomes a means to an end to accomplish God's purposes. And that's what we want to encourage you in as we gather together on this program each day. 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We'll see you next time. Bye-bye.
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if you're honest, at least to me it's this way, you end up victimizing yourself. That becomes my identity. How are things going, Bill? Oh, boy, awful. Things are just terrible for me. You see how this works? I victimize myself. I call them for me. I haven't called them for you that. I thought that, but I didn't call them that. Pity parties. Oh, woe is me. Look how painful this is to be me. This is so terrible to be me. You see how this works? What do? I take all my eyes and put them on myself. Paul says, the Spirit of God says, look, Father, Bill just is pitying himself right now. Let me tell you what he really needs, and he intercedes for us.

Thank you for joining us today on this edition of Fellowship in the Word with Pastor Bill Gephardt. Fellowship in the Word is the radio ministry of Fellowship Bible Church, located in Metairie, Louisiana. Let's join Pastor Bill Gephardt now as once again he shows us how God's Word meets our world.

In 2 Chronicles 16, it's about a king, and his name is Asa. And God has blessed Asa, and he had some real victories. He was doing really well. And just like us, when you have some things go well for you, you start getting a little bit full of you. You see, look what I did. Look what I did. Well, Asa said, I'm not even going to use God. I'm going to make my own alliance. I'll make my own alliance, and I'll win the victories for me because I've been very victorious. I've done well. So God speaks, and here speaks through the seer. And in verse 9 of chapter 16, he says, you know the verse, the eyes of the Lord move to and fro throughout the earth that he might strongly support those whose heart is completely his. You have acted foolishly in this. Indeed, from now on, you will surely have wars. Let's see what happened. The eyes of the Lord look too. Why is he looking so hard? Because they're hard to find. People whose heart is totally God's. It's a very hard thing to find. You see, as soon as we begin to prosper, we become completely filled with ourselves. And instead of being lowly and contrite, we become proudful. And that's exactly what happened to Asa. And notice Asa's response to this, the next verse. Then Asa was angry with the seer, and he put him in prison. He said, for he was enraged at him for this, and Asa oppressed some of the people at the same time. Why? You can't tell me that. Well, by putting him in prison, that tells you what his heart was like. He didn't have a heart for God at all. He wasn't a servant of God in any sense of the word. God looks at, he doesn't look at the externals. We say this all the time, but they were doing rituals at the time of Isaiah, just the way God laid it out. And you know what that meant to God? Nothing. It meant zero. What do you mean? They gave God the offerings that he said they should give him. And you know what they meant to God? Nothing. Why? He said, because your heart is far from me. You can't go through religious genuflexing and say, I can impress God. I mean, I didn't want to be here today, but I showed up, didn't I? You see, God, that ought to give me a plus. If you do that, you don't understand God at all. He looks right through all this. You can't go through ritual and activity and think it'll impress God. He only looks at your heart. There's nothing else that he cares about. You see, that's such an important thing to God. Now back to Isaiah for a moment. God says, why I dwell in these two places. He said, I'm high exalted. I live forever, whose name is holy. I dwell on high in a holy place, also in the contrite and lowly in spirit. And here it comes. In order to revive the spirit of the lowly and to revive the heart of the contrite. That word is the word revive. That's what God says I do. I revive. I give life to. That's what it means. I give life. You never notice that a paramedic's called in. He looks like he's dead. What's a paramedic's job? The best you can, right? All right. What are you trying to do? Revive him. God says, that's what I want to do with you. You're spiritually as good as dead here. I can revive you. See, no matter how bad your suffering, how bad your pain is, how terrible the experience is, God says, I want to revive you. I want to revive you spiritually in order that it would have such a tremendous change on you and work in such a wonderful way. And so consequently, as good as that sounds and as it seems to us, we don't get it done. And so all I'm saying today is, if you're in a low spot, suffering, terrible spot, rock bottom in your life, and you don't have any comfort, any hope, it's your fault. If you're a child of God, it's your fault. He didn't move. You did. The problem's with your heart, not him. You see, that's completely up to you. That should be the mark of a child of God. I go to him. And if you don't, something else has really happened to us. That's the way this whole thing works. That's the way it works for all of us.
And he says, that's how I do things. That's the way I want to operate. And so consequently, I think from our point of view, we have to ask ourselves that question. And by the way, you can tell if God's really helping you in this experience or not by how do you feel. Now, well, here's what I'm not saying. I'm not saying you don't feel the pain and you don't feel the suffering. You feel both of those. Those aren't alleviated. But you do feel comfort and peace and hope. And if you're not feeling those, that's because of your own heart, not God, not the circumstances. You see, that's the way this whole thing works. And you can see how this plays out in a lot of individual lives. The second question, obviously, is what then is the ultimate purpose of this whole thing? What's really going on here? And for that, I'd like you to go with me to Romans chapter 8 in the New Testament. Romans chapter 8 in the New Testament. Tremendous chapter. We'll just jump around that a little bit here. Paul starts off that chapter, by the way, after spending chapter 7 talking about the sin in his own life still. I find myself sinning in a way I didn't think I should. I do things I shouldn't do, and I don't do the things I should do. But then he says, he ends that chapter by saying, "O wretched man that I am, who will ever help me?" And then he says in verse 1, "Therefore there's no condemnation to those who are in Christ Jesus." That's what it means to put your faith in Christ, to be born again into God's family. Now, picking up in verse 11, "But if the spirit of him who raised Jesus from the dead dwells in you," and that's a first-class condition of assumption in the Greek, means it does if you're a child of God. He said, "He who raised Christ Jesus from the dead will also give life to your mortal bodies through his spirit which dwells in you." In other words, we're all revived from that point of view. He says in verse 14, "All who are being led by the Spirit of God, these are the sons of God. For you have not received a spirit of slavery," he says, leading to fear again, "but you have received a spirit of adoption of sons by which you cry out, Abba, Father." And I've said this over the years, Abba is Aramaic and it means daddy. So not only am I saved, but God the Father, I can call him daddy, according to Paul. He said, "The Spirit himself testifies with our spirit that we're children of God." So now he wants to give a context to this in verse 18. "For I consider that the sufferings of this present time are not worthy to be compared with me with the glory that is to be revealed to us." Boy, does this man know suffering? He said, "I know suffering. I know all kinds of suffering. I understand everything about Paul. He was a Pharisee of Pharisees. So when he became a Christian, he was hated by the Pharisees as much as Christ was. He was hated by every friend and colleague he ever had. He became a Christian. But then everywhere he went, he was stoned and left for dead. He was beaten with rods, 39 lashes, because 40 would kill a man. Over and over again, he had every kind of physical abuse. And on top of all that, he had a thorn in the flesh that was so bad for him, he entreated the Lord 3 times to remove it from him. And God finally said to him, no. Ooh. Now, if you were Paul, what would you do? Some of you would do this. Wait, God. I'm an apostle. Do you have any idea what I gave up to be an apostle? I was a Pharisee. I'm one of your key guys. I'm telling you, would you remove this? It's me, Paul. God said, no. He said, Paul, because when you're weak, that makes me strong. Now, what did Paul's heart do when God said that? He said, so be it. I see that. I'm fine. I'll bear this the rest of my life, which he probably did. I'm going to suffer for the rest of my life. I'm okay with this. Notice the lowly and contrite heart that Paul has. So Paul says that, and then he says, I'm not the only one trying to endure this. In verse 21, he says, creation itself will also be set free from its slavery of corruption into freedom and glory of the children of God. For we know that the whole creation groans and suffers the pains of childbirth until now. Living here is an absolute sure bet that you're going to have terrible suffering, rock bottom experiences. No one gets out of here without them. Not only are you sinful and I'm sinful, so we're all sinful, but we live in a culture that's cursed.
And so because of the curse, there are so, disease, all the things that happen to us. You don't get out of here that way. You see, that's the way this works. Rock bottom experiences and suffering's part of life. That's the point that he's trying to make here. So he says, by the way, he says, not only this in 23, but also we ourselves having the first fruits of the Spirit, even ourselves grown within ourselves, can't wait for our adoption as sons, the redemption of our body. Paul said, they said, how do you endure this? I live with the hope of heaven. What do you mean? No, I just live with the hope of heaven. That's how Paul endures this. In fact, Paul calls all his suffering, and here's his description, momentary light afflictions. Now, I don't know all of you, but I know enough of you that if you went through what Paul went through, not one of you would tell me that, because I wouldn't tell you that. This is momentary light affliction? Yes, in light of what awaits me. Remember the Philippians asking, wait a minute, Paul, if you had a choice of dying right now or staying on, what would you choose? And Paul said, well, that's easy. I'd choose to die right now. What? Yes. He said, but if God wants me here for your sake, I'll gladly stay. Now, that seems odd to us, but shouldn't it be the norm for us? Shouldn't Christians live this way? You see, that's the way we should be thinking about our lives, but we don't. So consequently, our hearts are never lowly or contrite. That's the way this works. So he says in verse 24, for in hope, there's what we need. He said, we have been saved, but the hope that is seen is not hope. For what hopes for what it already sees? But if we hope for what we do not see, with perseverance, we eagerly wait for it. I've said this over and over again all the time, no matter what you're going through. Just two truths that I try to beat them to death. The worst thing that can happen to you can happen to you. Do you get it? Think about that. And I read the end of the book, and we win. Okay? Why do I say that? So that you have some sense of this. We are eternal beings in a temporal world. And it is temporal. And it's going to be painful. And it's going to be difficult. There's no way around any of this for us. So he also says, in the same way, the Spirit also helps our weaknesses. We do not know how to pray as we should, but the Spirit himself intercedes with other groanings too deep for words. Sometimes in the middle of suffering, I think, I don't even know exactly how to pray for this. I'm not sure. Okay. Spirit says, I got it. You see, I got it. You see, one of the problems that we have is a perspective when we're really suffering and in great pain. Because what is it that happens to us? If you're honest, at least to me it's this way, you end up victimizing yourself. That becomes my identity. How are things going, Bill? Oh, boy, they're awful. Things are just terrible for me. You see how this works? I victimize myself. I call them for me. I haven't called them for you that. I thought that, but I didn't call them that. Pity parties. Oh, woe is me. Look how painful this is to be me. This is so terrible to be me. You see how this works? What do? I take all my eyes and put them on myself. Paul says, the Spirit of God says, look, Father, Bill just is pitying himself right now. Let me tell you what he really needs, and he intercedes for us. So then, now watch, this is where it comes, verse 28. We know that God causes all things to work together for good to those who love God and those who are called according to his purpose. Now that's a rock solid promise truth that you can take to the bank every day of the week. It's absolutely true. And you believe it until you're suffering. And then you don't believe it. And you always misinterpret it. People will say, wait. You're telling me what I'm going through is good? No, I'm not. That's not what the Bible said. It said here, we know that God causes all things to work together for the good. That's called redemption or redeeming. Some things are not good. Some things are terrible. They're painful. There's a lot of anguish. He said, that's the way this should work. But watch what he does. He then is going to tell us the reason for it all. For those whom he foreknew, he predestined, here it comes, to become conformed to the image of his son. You know why you suffer? So you become more conformed to the image of Jesus Christ.
Once you're a saved person, God says, ultimately, when you're absent from your body and present with the Lord, he'll completely conform you to the image of his son. All of us will have the character of Christ. That's a wonderful hope of heaven. But the beginning of the process to conform us to that image starts the moment we become a child of God. He wants to conform us to the image of his son. And he wants to do that in every way he can possibly do it. And guess what? Perhaps the best way God can ever conform you and me to the image of his son, and he won't like this, is to have you suffer. Yes, to have you suffer. Go with me now to Hebrews, last passage, Hebrews chapter 5, verse 8. It's a very controversial passage in the sense of understanding it. I'm going to tell you what I think about it, and I don't want to talk to anyone in the lobby about it afterwards. Okay? Save it. Okay. Chapter 5, verse 8. Here's what the writer of Hebrews says. He's talking about Jesus. Although he was a son of God, he learned obedience from the things which he suffered. What? Yeah. Jesus learned obedience through the things that he suffered. Wait a minute. Jesus was sinless, so he was always obedient. So how could he learn? That's a misunderstanding of the verse. He learned experientially what it cost to live an obedient life in a broken and fallen world. Did Christ live an obedient life? Perfectly. And that way he avoided all suffering. Not close. He suffered his whole life. His whole life he suffered. In fact, by the time he started his ministry and he had a whole family around him of brothers and sisters, how many of them believed in him? Zero. Just imagine that suffering. There was one thing they were all united on as a family. We don't like him. You see, it's the Joseph experience all over again for Jesus Christ. And so consequently, if you think about it from that point of view, if Jesus learned to be obedient to God through the things he suffered, how much more you and me? If Jesus learned that, he learned to be obedient by the things that he suffered. Look, if you're honest with yourself, and we're often not, but if you are, I can tell you from my own experience, the most spiritual growth I've ever had in my life have always been in moments when I've suffered and God's got me through, than all the prosperity moments when things are going really well. I have this propensity, it's a confession here, that when things go really well, I think very highly of me. You see, look what I'm doing. But when things are out of my control, I can't think of me because I have no answers. I can only think of him. That's exactly what God wants in this particular scenario. That's the way this works. So, having said that, the two questions, where is God during my rock bottom experience? Well, he's high and exalted above everything. But he's also in the heart of the contrite and lowly. He is imminent. And if you're not getting the benefit of that through your own rock bottom experience, examine your own heart. Are you judging God? Are you trying to do that? You're having your own pity party, the why me thing? Secondly, what is the ultimate purpose of a rock bottom experience? To conform to the image of Jesus Christ our Lord. Look, what I really want to say this morning is simply this, and I'm actually begging you for this. Don't waste the suffering of your life. Don't waste it. This is one of the most important times spiritually in your life, and so many of us waste it. We let it become something else completely different. We're not poor in spirit. We accuse and judge God. It's an amazing thing. I can remember going through this, and I thought of one of the things that I read a book called A Grief Observed by C.S. Lewis, when his wife died suddenly and from cancer. And Lewis said something that it stuck to my mind when he did it. He said, when I first went through this, he said, at this time, I don't need the idea of God. I need God.
You see, what a magnificent thing to say. Nothing else to do, not the idea of them, just the idea of God. And so, in one sense, I look at it from this point of view. This last year has been the absolute rock bottom of experience in my life. It's been the most I've ever suffered. But I have never felt this close to God before. Never. It's been an amazing thing. In fact, I would view the last year of my life, to paraphrase Charles Dickens in A Tale of Two Cities, but I'll invert the terms. Here's what I thought of my life over the last year. It was the worst of times. It was the best of times. You see, that's what God can bring into our lives. So whatever you do, do not waste rock bottom experience in your life. Let's pray. Father, it's so easy for us to waste it. Once we're victimized by pain and suffering, we become preoccupied with the circumstances of the pain and suffering. We just want it to stop and alleviate it. And the ultimate promise of heaven seems so far off for us, for many of us, that we don't get our comfort now because we are not heavenly minded. We're earthly minded. But Father, I pray that these passages help us understand, to examine our own heart. Are we judging God in this situation? Or are we willingly submitting to his perfect and wonderful will in our lives? It makes such a difference. Because we can go through our lives with anguish and pain and suffering and continue for our whole life and end up becoming bitter people. Or we can go through that suffering, that low point of our life, with peace, with comfort, and with hope. And we become the kind of person that you can use to bring your glory to others who go through similar circumstances. Father, I thank you for the rock bottom experiences of all of our lives. And I thank you in Jesus' name. Amen.

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Uplifting life songs. Good morning. I'm Libby. Tropical storm warning in effect, but expect the impacts to our area to be pretty minimal. Overall, it's just going to be really, really hot.

Are you walking in a winter wonderland today? No, probably not. But in your mind, perhaps? It's Christmas in July on Life Songs. Hey, I'm Libby, about 16 minutes after 11 o'clock, and you caught me. I'm trying to enjoy summer while still feeling like it's slipping away quickly. I mean, I saw pumpkins on the end caps next to composition books at the store this week, and then there was one lone deflated beach ball on clearance next to it. It's kind of how I feel these days, too. So we're making the most of the summer fun we've got left while embracing the seasons to come, with Christmas in July including your chance to win some presents coming up before 1 this afternoon. Listen carefully for your 12 Days of Christmas in July cue to call in and win on Life Songs.

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0: Uplifting life songs, Ellie Holcomb. That's her new one, reminding us we're never alone. God's with us wherever we go. I'm Libby. Thanks for hanging out with me today. Our life song's uplifting word comes to us from Ephesians chapter 1, verse 7, which says, "In him we have redemption through his blood, the forgiveness of sins, in accordance with the riches of God's grace." Redemption. That is freedom, right? God has set us free from the bondage of sin by the ultimate sacrifice Jesus paid on the cross. That's a complete pardon for us, and not because of anything we've done or could earn. It flows from his limitless, overwhelming, and generous gift of grace.
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2: 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We pray in these next few moments that God's word will meet you right where you're at. Your faith will grow and your spirit will be renewed.
3: What a great story in John 6:21 when Jesus stills the storm. It was a tempest. They didn't expect it. They knew the Sea of Galilee. They were fishermen, for Pete's sake. They rowed and they rowed and they rowed. Have you ever just done that? Rowing and getting nowhere. Human effort. Trying to get to the other side, but yet going nowhere. But they did something amazing. They asked Jesus. They allowed Jesus to step on their boat. Wow. Jesus, come into our lives. I'm done with all this rowing.
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1: 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All right, today's summer fun tip: be the hero of your neighborhood. How, you might ask? 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

0: Carly Ann Taylor, Why Should I Worry on Uplifting Life Songs. Hey there, good morning. I'm Libby. Is it too early to start thinking about, you know, the ice cream truck? Our summer fun tip today has me thinking about all of the treats that I always wanted from the ice cream man. I was always a little nervous to approach him for some reason. So, you know, any of those Ninja Turtle pops, anything that had the gumballs for eyes, basically, and then just sort of melted into some indiscernible shape, those were the ones I was after. How about you? Well, we are keeping cool because we have a heat advisory in effect. Also, a tropical storm warning in effect. But impacts are expected to be minimal for our area, which is good news. So consider Tropical Storm Bertha a really, really good practice run to make sure you're ready for hurricane season.
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Cece Winans coming back to New Orleans this October. You know who's coming back to the area as well? Mercy Me and Jeremy Camp. They'll be in Baton Rouge in October as well. And we've got a pair of tickets to both of those shows up for grabs for you. Sometime between now and 1 o'clock. Be listening very carefully for your chance to win with the 12 days of Christmas in July. 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

That's Forrest Frank. Okay, on Uplifting Life Songs. About 11 minutes after 12 o'clock. Thanks for hanging out with me. And thankfully, even though we've got some tropical weather and heat advisory, we are going to be okay. Consider Bertha a little practice run to make sure you've got your plans in place in time for the rest of hurricane season. And speaking of seasons, don't you want to skip past hurricane season and get right to Christmas? I know, I wouldn't mind that either. So we're gonna do our best with the 12 Days of Christmas in July and your chance to win coming up on Life Songs. Here's Jordan St. Cyr. This is Wild Love.

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I listen to y'all in the car and on the way to class. It's very uplifting and positive, and I'm so grateful to have a station that spreads the message of Jesus every day.

0: That's it. I'm done. Summer is canceled. I can't take any more of this sweltering, muggy mess for one more minute. Just give me Christmas.
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0: The 12 Days of Christmas in July are here on Uplifting Life Songs. That was Seth Schleter and Leanna Crawford. We sing joy to the world, and I hope you are feeling the joy as much as Alan in Kenner is, who just called in to win getting one of those Life Songs long sleeve t-shirts, because one day it will be cold again. 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

0: This is Mill Bailey. Scripture says God will give you a new song. 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

Uplifting life songs. Hey, good afternoon. I'm Libby. Heat advisory in effect, tropical storm warning as well, although it looks as though the impacts from Bertha are going to be relatively minimal for us, which is great news, especially if you already stocked up on some non-perishables like extra toasty Cheez-Its, perhaps, or maybe some Elmer's barbecue Chewies. I don't know, Little Debbie's, whatever your hurricane snack of choice may be. Although summer, let's get real, has been the summer of snacks, at least at my house. Here's Jamie McDonald, Ain't No Way on Life Song.

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2: 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It's just so uplifting. And I love Life Songs. And I love y'all.

0: uplifting life songs. That's Stars Go Dim with Holy. Hey there, I am Libby. Thank you so much for hanging out with me today. Our life song's uplifting word is from Ephesians 1:7. It says, in him we have redemption through his blood, the forgiveness of sins in accordance with the riches of God's grace. This is not anything we have done, anything we could earn. This complete pardon, redemption, freedom, it flows from God's limitless, overwhelming, and generous gift of grace. Know that God loves you.
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2: 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We pray in these next few moments that God's word will meet you right where you're at. 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
3: I love the story in John 6:21 when Jesus stepped on the disciples' boat. Have you ever thought about that? How they were fishermen. They had been in storms before, but this one was a storm. They were rowing and getting nowhere. Actually, they became afraid and they saw Jesus coming on the water. So they asked him, they allowed him to come into the boat. And you know, two things happened when Jesus stepped on their boat. He stilled the storm and they got to the other side. You know what? You allow him to get to your boat, you're gonna get to the other side.
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Bay Turner, that's somebody's praying on Life Songs. Hey, I'm Libby, and if you know the feeling, you feel like maybe you wouldn't be where you are if somebody hadn't been praying for you, well, then you know the power of prayer. Prayer works, and we would love to pray for you. 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Here's Lauren Daigle.

uplifting life songs. Hey, I'm Libby, and July has this way of making us parents feel guilty for not doing enough while also being exhausted from doing everything. Don't panic.

0: perfectly.
1: Micah Tyler on Uplifting Life Songs. That's perfectly. Hey, I'm Libby, about 10 minutes after 1 o'clock, and Tropical Storm Bertha weakened slightly overnight. Most of the rain associated with this is going to stay south of us. So even though our area is under a tropical storm warning, impacts are expected to be pretty minimal. Rain, an extreme heat warning, could feel like 115 today. So basically, this one, consider it good practice to make sure you're ready for the rest of hurricane season. If you need a little refresher course, we can help. Lifesongs.com/hurricane. Here's Austin French.

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2: 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Sometimes when you just hear the testimony, just to hear the music, how rejuvenated it is and refreshing, you know, it's just amazing.

0: On the night you're falling all to pieces, you can bring your lonely heart to Jesus. What if I told you that I believe it?
1: That's new from For King and Country on Uplifting Life Songs. Hey, good afternoon. I'm Libby. And if you scroll through comments on social media or just glance at the headlines in your inbox, you can feel a little overwhelmed. 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It says, "In him we have redemption through his blood, the forgiveness of sins in accordance with the riches of God's grace."
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1: 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Y'all are a blessing. 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

Vegetarian on Uplifting Life Songs of Testimony. Hey, good afternoon. I'm Libby, and you know, she is coming with CeCe Winans back to New Orleans this fall. Details at lifesongs.com. Abby's got your next chance to qualify for a pair of tickets to that and the upcoming Mercy Me show with Christmas in July. So stick around for that between 2 and 6 today. So, do you and your parents share any hobbies? Or maybe there's something you do with your kids that bonds you together in a special way. If so, you might want to grab the tissues as you get ready for today's good news. That story coming up in about 10 minutes on Life Songs.

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1: This is Teresa. Thank you for always giving me a touch of God's love. I love y'all, and I love Life Songs, and I couldn't listen to any other radio. Y'all are in my heart. Thank you so much.
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0: Hello, this is Mark from New Orleans. My life song's family. I need you to tell me something good.
1: You got it. Hey, I'm Libby, and I want you to think about the hobbies and loves and activities that you share with your family. One father's love of flying led his son to join him in the skies. Captain Rob Lessman had a tremendous 40-year career piloting commercial airlines, and his son Daniel followed in his footsteps. Rob had dreams of how his final flight would go, but, well, life had other plans. Rob was diagnosed with ALS, and the neurodegenerative disease worked quickly. Instead of being able to take the stick for one last flight, his son stepped in to handle the honors. Daniel flew, and Rob kicked back in first class. Many friends and family made the last flight all the more special, and their stories inspired many through social media. Turns out Captain Lessman's legacy wasn't in the cockpit, it was in the people he inspired to take to the skies after him. That's today's good news on Uplifting Life Songs.
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Thankfully, Big Bertha didn't turn out to be so big after all. I'm Libby. Thanks for hanging out with me on Uplifting Life Songs. Hope it was a good practice run for you in preparing for the rest of hurricane season. In the meantime, it's still going to feel pretty warm, close to the triple digits. So do your best to stay cool and stay tuned. Abby's going to help you with that. She's got your next chance to win with the 12 Days of Christmas in July. On the way, sometime before 6 this afternoon on Life Songs. I'm Megan Pecan. Have a great rest of your day.

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1: 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Hey, it's Abby here, and you are tuned in to Uplifting Life Songs. It is 2:10 to be exact on this beautiful Wednesday. I mean, beautiful is art is in the eye of the beholder. Beautiful as well, because it is looking like we're going to have a storm at some point, possibly. So just be ready for that. Grab your rain jacket, grab your umbrella. You never know when you might need it for the next couple of days. But hopefully you're having a great Wednesday, and you know what that means? Wednesday means it's a What's Good Wednesday. So tell me something good. Call or text me 855-816-8581. Tell me something good on this What's Good Wednesday. I'm trying to think for me personally, what's good? I mean, Well, my husband and I are going to a wedding this weekend, which will be really, really fun. I know it. We're going to be seeing our two friends from camp get married off. It's going to be so fun. And I'm actually going to be going to visit my sister as well, since they're kind of in that area where the wedding is taking place. Also going to be visiting her. So that is my What's Good Wednesday. But I'd love to hear from you. Again, call or text me 855-816-8581. Tell me something good on this What's Good Wednesday.

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1: It was like you were speaking to me again. Thank Life Songs for always encouraging me and being there. And y'all are wonderful in a lost world. And I cannot wait till Jesus comes back so it'll all be right.
2: Kickstart my heart and take my soul to the OR. Cause I can't find a pulse, can't find the beat. 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I can't even stand the sight of me. It was hard to find you in the pain, but it's harder now that I

0: 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Hey, it's Abby here. And I know that on Wednesdays we do a What's Good Wednesday here with Abby in the Afternoons. Every single Wednesday, we do a What's Good Wednesday. You tell me something good, and you can call me at 855-816-8581. You can also text me there. That would be another fantastic way where you can tell me something good. But I'm wondering, and I'm just trying this out. I'm thinking maybe we could do a Would You Rather Wednesday as well. Maybe. We're trying it out. So my question to you, this first Would You Rather Wednesday, my question to you, since, you know, we're kind of in the middle of storms right now. We have Bertha going around. We're not entirely sure what she's going to do exactly, right? So my question for you, we're doing a storm prep snacks, would you rather? So imagine this. You're in a storm. You're getting ready for a storm. You're trying to go through all of the snacks, all the foods that you have that, you know, you can't put in the microwave or anything like that. So would you rather eat Slim Jims or crackers and spray cheese? That is my question. In the middle of a big tropical storm, would you rather eat Slim Jims or crackers and spray cheese? Me personally, I'm going for the Slim Jims. That's what I'm going for. But I'd love to hear from you. Would you rather eat Slim Jims in the middle of a tropical storm or crackers and spray cheese? 855-816-8581 is where you can text me what you would rather.
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Hey, it's Abby here. And something going on right now is the 12 days of Christmas in July. It's such an amazing time where you can just choose your favorite Christmas songs and ask us to play them. Right smack dab in the middle of the summer. Yep, that's what we're doing. And you know what? We know it's hot and humid. We know that, but that means for us, it's time for Christmas music. So send us your Christmas requests by texting 855-816-8581. And we're also going to be sharing our favorite Christmas songs all the way till the end of this week, July 24th, which is exactly 5 months until the real Christmas Eve. But something we're also doing is we're doing a little sounder. When you hear the Life Songs 12 Days of Christmas in July Summer Sounder, when you hear that, you just got to call in 855-816-8581. That's when you could win a very cool prize on Life Songs and be qualified to win tickets to see amazing artists like CeCe Winans, Jeremy Camp, Mercy Me, and so many more like that. So when you hear that Christmas sounder, well, then just call in 855-816-8581.

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0: 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Hey, it's Abby here. And today's Life Songs Uplifting Word is coming from Ephesians chapter 1, verse 7. It says, "In him we have redemption through his blood, the forgiveness of sins, in accordance with the riches of God's grace." I really like this verse. Our Savior has given us redemption. How many times in life do we feel like we wish we could redeem ourselves for many different things? I'm sure at least a few times in our life we've wanted to do that, right? Well, through Jesus, we are able to have the ultimate redemption. Our sins, they are washed away. They are forgiven because of Jesus and his death on the cross. Through Jesus, in Jesus, we have redemption through his blood, like this verse says. We have forgiveness of our sins, all in accordance with the riches of God's grace. So not only does he redeem us, but he has given us grace. And that is something you and I need to be thankful for every single day. If you have felt encouraged and uplifted by this verse, then you can share it with others. And you can do that by heading to our Facebook page or our Instagram. And you can sign up for the daily uplifting email. And this is where you get the uplifting word every day in your email inbox. And you can sign up for that by heading to our website, which is lifesongs.com.
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3: 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We pray in these next few moments that God's word will meet you right where you're at. Your faith will grow and your spirit will be renewed.
4: What an awesome story in John 6:21 when Jesus stepped into the disciples' boat. What a crazy storm came out of nowhere. They didn't see it coming. Just like us, we don't see it coming in our lives, all the various storms. But you know what? God gets right in the middle of it. He steps in and he fixes it. Because why? We allow him to come into the boat, the word says. It said they willingly received him into the ship, and immediately the ship was at land. God's going to bring you to the other side. Allow him on the ship. Allow him in your life. And you know what? All will be well.
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Hey, it's Abby here, coming on to say thank you for being a part of this family, of this Life Songs family. I would describe it as a family, and I know a lot of you listeners and my team here at Life Songs would also agree that this is a family. So thank you for supporting this family. 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You're helping us share the good news of Jesus Christ every single day on the airwaves. We're sharing that much needed message of God's goodness every day to Southeast Louisiana and beyond. So again, thank you for making that possible for 47 years and hopefully another 47 after that and another after that and so on and so forth. So from the bottom of all of our hearts here at Life Songs, thank you.

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1: I love life songs, and I want you to know your ministry has blessed me so much. And I can't even say how much the Lord has used this nation

God is good all the time. Hey, it's Abby here, and you are tuned in to Uplifting Life Songs. Hopefully you are having an amazing Wednesday so far. It's a What's Good Wednesday. So, of course, you got to tell me something good. 855-816-8581 is our phone number where you can text or call me something good. Whether it's big or small, doesn't matter. Just tell me something good on this What's Good Wednesday. And here is something good. There was a father out there who had a final flight, but it didn't go as planned. And luckily, it turned into a moment that no one on board will ever forget. It's a very heartwarming story. And it's today's good news story. So for today's good news story, keep listening because it's coming up in just a little bit. Stay tuned right here to Uplifting Life Songs.

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1: I'd be happy to tell you something good. Well, for Captain Rob Lussman, flying wasn't just a career, it was a lifelong passion. Over four decades, he logged thousands of hours in the cockpit, inspiring countless people along the way, too, including his own son named Daniel, who followed him into commercial aviation. Rob always imagined taking the controls for one final flight before retirement, but after being diagnosed with ALS, that dream changed. As the disease progressed, he could no longer fly, so his family found another way to celebrate an incredible career. On Rob's final journey, Daniel, again his son, was the one in the cockpit, while his dad enjoyed the view from a first-class seat. Friends, family, and fellow aviation enthusiasts filled the flight, turning what could have been a bittersweet goodbye into a heartfelt celebration of a life spent doing what he loved. The emotional trip has touched millions online, reminding us that the greatest legacy isn't the number of flights we take, it's the people we inspire along the way. And thanks to Captain Rob Lussman, that legacy will continue soaring for generations. That's today's good news story, right here on Uplifting Life Songs.
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Hey, it's Abby here, reminding you about the 12 Days of Christmas in July contest. When you hear our Christmas sounder during the afternoon show, well, that's when you need to call 855-816-8581. When you hear that sounder, you might be wondering, what sounder? Well, you'll know. When you hear it, you will know exactly what I mean. When you hear that sounder, you just call our phone number, and you could win a very cool prize on Life Songs. And you could also be qualified to win tickets to see amazing artists like CeCe Winans, Mercy Me, Jeremy Camp, and so many more. So if you want to be one of our winners for our 12 Days of Christmas in July, well then, when you hear that sounder, call 855-816-8581. And right now, during our 12 Days of Christmas in July, we also want to hear what Christmas songs you want to hear. Whether it's Joy to the World, whether it's something else, Feliz Navidad, doesn't matter. Whatever Christmas song, we'd love to hear from you. 855-816-8581. I've never known.

0: You are tuned in to Uplifting Life Songs. Hey, it's Abby here on this beautiful Wednesday afternoon. It is in the middle of summer, and with summer comes some summer fun tips, which means you know what time it is.
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0: Your summer fun tip of the day is to be the hero of the neighborhood, meaning treat the neighborhood kids to some cold ice cream treats, or just cold treats in general. 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So again, be the hero of your neighborhood and treat the kids to some cold treats. That's today's summer fun tip of the day.
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0: 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Hey, it's Abby here on this beautiful Wednesday afternoon. Hopefully you're having a great one. I know I am with you. And I, you know, you do not have to transform your whole family in 1 week. You don't. I'm grateful for that. I'm glad we don't have to do that. Sometimes faith grows best in small and very steady moments. You know, one chapter read together, one prayer before bed, things like that, one thing at a time. And in a culture that really celebrates, you know, big changes, quick results, fast everything, God reminds us that small, slow beginnings really do matter. God isn't asking us for perfection. He invites you and me into faithful steps. A few minutes of scripture, or a simple prayer before you go to work, or blessing dinner, or a conversation that turns hearts back toward one another and toward Christ. This summer, as we are kind of coming towards the second half of the summer, think less about pressure and more about presence. You know, choose one meaningful habit and let God work through it. Small acts of obedience may feel ordinary, but in His hands, in God's hands, these small obedient acts can become seeds of peace and connection and spiritual growth. Zechariah 4:10 says, "Do not despise these small beginnings, for the Lord rejoices to see the work begin." So basically, God delights in what starts out very small. A faithful step today, it may become encouragement for the whole household tomorrow.
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1: This is Michael. I work over here at Knowledge Sports in Hammond. We have a radio. The only music station that actually plays in the store is this station. I kid you not. The customers come in, and they're like, I can't believe y'all are playing Christian music in the store. And we're like, yeah, of course. So many people, it's just so uplifting to listen to it all day. 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It stays on 24 hours a day, 7 days a week, all the time.

God is good all the time. Hey, it's Abby here, and you are tuned in to Uplifting Life Songs. It's Wednesday. It's a What's Good Wednesday, so you got to tell me something good. You can call or text me at 855-816-8581. Tell me something good on this What's Good Wednesday. Let's see. For me, I'm trying to think for my What's Good Wednesday this weekend, if the weather allows it, of course. My husband and I are going to be going up for a wedding to northern Louisiana, seeing my sister as well and her husband. So it'll be a great weekend. Hopefully, I mean, you know, the tropical storm might be delaying some of that, TBD. But for now, my What's Good Wednesday is we're going to be celebrating a wedding. My husband and I are very, very excited for it. But again, I'd love to hear from you. What is your What's Good Wednesday? Call or text me at 855-816-8581. I would love to hear from you on this What's Good Wednesday.

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Let's catch up. 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

0: You are tuned in to Uplifting Life Songs. Hey, it's Abby here on this What's Good Wednesday. And I know every single Wednesday, of course, I do a What's Good Wednesday where you tell me something good. And we're still doing that, but something I might be trying to also do every Wednesday is a Would You Rather Wednesday. Basically, I ask you a Would You Rather question, and I'd love to hear what your answer is. And because we're having Bertha, this storm, this tropical storm that's going on, I thought maybe we should do one about snacks, you know, storm prep snacks that you would have to eat in a tropical storm. So my question to you, my Would You Rather Wednesday today is, would you rather eat Slim Jims during a tropical storm or crackers and spray cheese during a tropical storm? For me personally, I'm going to choose the Slim Jims. Yeah, I would. Slim Jims is kind of what I think I would definitely do during a tropical storm. If I had nothing else to eat, if I had to eat whatever was in my hurricane kit and this is what was left, Slim Jims or crackers and spray cheese, I'm choosing those Slim Jims. But I'd love to hear from you. 855-816-8581. I would love to hear which one you would rather.
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Hey, it's Abby here, and right now we're doing our 12 Days of Christmas in July. So basically, this is a time where you can tell me any Christmas song you want to hear. 855-816-8581. 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

0: 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I'm done. 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I can't take any more of this sweltering, muggy mess for one more minute. Just give me Christmas.
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0: You are listening to Uplifting Life Songs. Hey, it's Abby here. And you hear that Christmas music, which means you know exactly what time it is. We played our sounder, our Christmas sounder, just a little bit ago. And now, I'm pretty sure we have a winner on the phone. I think we do. Yes, hey, you're listening to Life Songs. This is Abby. Who's this?
1: Hi, this is Audrey.
0: Audrey, congratulations. You're our winner today.
1: Oh, wow, that's awesome.
0: Yeah, Audrey, you are now qualified to win tickets to see amazing artists like CeCe Winans, Mercy Me, Jeremy Camp, and you are also getting a very cool prize on Life Songs.
1: Thank you.
0: Of course. Now, I got to ask you a Christmas question, Audrey. And my question for you today is, when do you decorate for Christmas?
1: Not until the middle of December.
0: Oh, okay. Okay, so you're a little bit later than most people, huh?
1: Yeah, because my husband passed away several years ago, and I wait.
0: Yeah. Yeah, totally makes sense. Absolutely. Well, Audrey, congratulations. You're our winner. Tell us who you love to listen to.
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0: 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Hey, it's Abby here, and today's uplifting word is coming from Ephesians chapter 1, verse 7. And it says, "In him we have redemption through his blood, the forgiveness of sins in accordance with the riches of God's grace." Our Savior has given us redemption. How many times in life do we wish we could redeem ourselves, right? I'm sure there's so many times that we've thought about that, at least at some point in our lives. Well, through Jesus, we are able to have the ultimate redemption. Our sins are washed away. They are forgiven because of Jesus and his death on the cross. Through Jesus, in Jesus, we have redemption through his blood, like this verse says. And we have forgiveness of my sins and yours, all in accordance with the riches of God's grace. So not only does he redeem us, but he has given us grace. And it is something you and I need to be thankful for every single day for the rest of our lives.
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0: God is good all the time. Hey, it's Abby here, and you are tuned in to Uplifting Life Songs. Hopefully you're having a great What's Good Wednesday. It's Wednesday 5:05 to be exact, and I know the weather isn't the best right now, or really probably for the rest of the day, but hopefully you're having a great Wednesday, and hopefully it's about to get a little bit better, because I, Abby, the genius master, yes, some of our listeners call me that, the genius master, the knower of all things. Okay, we all know that's not true, but I am the Genius Master, and I'm giving you the answer to tomorrow morning's Life Songs Genius Club question. So Josh from the Life Songs Morning Show is asking you a question tomorrow around 8:10, and you're doing the genius thing right now, which of course is listening to Life Songs, because again, I'm giving you the answer coming up in just a little bit. So stick around right here to Uplifting Life Songs.
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Hey, it's Abby here, and I think you know exactly what time it is. Yes, that's right. It is time for the Genius Club answer. I, Abby, the Genius Master. Yes, some of our listeners call me that. I'm giving you the answer to tomorrow morning's Life Songs Genius Club question, and the answer is Herod. Herod is the answer to tomorrow morning's Life Songs Genius Club question. So again, Josh in the Life Songs Morning Show was asking you a question tomorrow around 8:10 in the morning. And you're doing the genius thing right now, which of course is listening to Life Songs because I'm giving you the answer. And again, that answer is Herod. Herod is the answer. One more time, the answer to tomorrow morning's Life Songs Genius Club question is Herod.

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3: 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We pray in these next few moments that God's word will meet you right where you're at. Your faith will grow and your spirit will be renewed.
4: What a crazy story in the Gospel of John, when the disciples were rowing in an amazing storm, a storm that was so unexpected. They were afraid. Next thing you know, Jesus comes walking on the water. He says, "It is I, be not afraid." He also says to them, "It is I, be not afraid," and they willingly received him into the ship. But listen here, immediately the ship got to the land. You know, God speaks. He's speaking to your storm. He's there. "It is I, be not afraid." You know what? You're going to get to the other side. He's going to help you through this.
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Hey, it's Abby here on this What's Good Wednesday. You can call or text me and tell me something good. 855-816-8581. That's where you can tell me something good on this What's Good Wednesday. And here is something good. We have a good news story today that's amazing. It's about a father's final flight, which at first didn't go as planned, but it did turn out into a moment that no one on board will ever forget. That heartwarming story is today's good news story. It's coming up in just a little bit, so stick around because it's a good one. Keep listening right here to Uplifting Life Songs.

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1: Hi, I'm Justin from Covington. 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

0: G'day to you, Life Songs. It is Luke here with Christina Country, and I need you to tell me something good.
1: I'd be happy to tell you something good. Well, for Captain Rob Lussman, flying wasn't just a career. It was really a lifelong passion. Over four decades, he logged thousands of hours in the cockpit, inspiring countless people along the way, including his own son named Daniel, who followed him into commercial aviation. Amazing. And Rob always imagined taking the controls for one final flight before retirement, but after being diagnosed with ALS, that dream changed. As the disease progressed, he could no longer fly, sadly. So his family found another way to celebrate an incredible career. On Rob's final journey, Daniel, again his son, was the one in the cockpit, while his dad enjoyed the view from a first-class seat. Friends, family, and fellow aviation enthusiasts filled the flight, turning what could have been a bittersweet goodbye into a heartfelt celebration of a life spent doing what he loved. The emotional trip has touched millions of people online, reminding us that the greatest legacy is not the number of flights we take, it's the people we inspire along the way. And thanks to Captain Rob Lussman, that legacy will continue soaring for generations. That's today's good news story, right here on Uplifting Life Songs.
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4: Hey guys, welcome to the broadcast today. I'm thrilled to be with you. We're talking about how God the Father loves us so much that He provides us with life, order, and absolute redemption. So what we're talking about this particular week is that when Jesus makes the statement, and now look, this is a bold statement, but it's a statement that we should all consider. Can I make the same statement? Jesus said in John 14:9, He said, "When you have seen me, you've seen the Father." Now Jesus carried out the purposes of the Father. He carried out the mission of the Father. Therefore, the Father stood with him in all areas. So Jesus came as the exact representation of God Almighty. Scripture tells us he was the thoughts of God, the voice of God, seen and made audible. It's a unique way of looking at it. But that's the way our life is to be. In everything that Jesus did, it was to reveal the true nature of God. So his words revealed the wisdom of God. His compassion revealed the Father's heart. His miracles revealed the power. But his forgiveness revealed the mercy. And ultimately, the sacrifice of his life revealed the love of the Father. Because God the Father chose to love and not force us to make decisions. This whole life journey that we're on is about my decision to be like him. And so when we look at this sacrifice, the sacrifice of a parent's life to love a child is a reflection of the love of God. But I'm going to ask you this, do your words reveal the wisdom of God? Does your compassion reveal the heart of the Father? Or do you just get angry and frustrated that your children are just kids? Now, his miracle working power reveals, of course, the power of God. But the power of God is always, the greatest power of God is always revealed in the love of God. So his forgiveness will always reveal mercy. And all these things, these attributes should be the lifestyle that we live, the way we present ourselves. So the greatest gift that a parent can give to their family is a life that reflects the person and the heart of Jesus Christ. So remember, God always provides us with order. Now, order is a structure. We provide our families with structure, with purpose, and ultimately we bring them into harmony. So Father God brought order out of chaos. Out of the darkness, light was spoken. And light absolutely ran the darkness out. But his light shone brightly to enlighten minds, to bring the hope that is set before us to our knowledge. Like, he awakened our minds and he reached out to our understanding so that we would be filled with light, so that we would make good decisions. But our job now is to reveal that same lifestyle to our generations that we now influence. So I'm a dad and I'm a grandfather. And so I have now two generations I'm working on, and I want you likewise to work on yours. God bless.
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I'm here to remind you that Vacation Bible School is still going on. 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

0: 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Hey, it's Abby here. And something you may not know is that you do not have to transform your whole family in 1 week, which is some good news for all of us, really. Because sometimes faith grows best in very small, very steady moments. You know, like one chapter read together, or one prayer before bed, or one shared meal, one honest conversation. Which is great because in a culture that often celebrates big changes and quick results, God reminds us that small beginnings really do matter. He is not asking for perfection, and thank God He isn't. He invites us into faithful steps. A few minutes of scripture, a simple prayer, or a blessing over dinner, or a conversation that turns hearts back toward one another and toward Christ. It can lead the door, open the door, for something very lasting. So this summer, as we come to the second part of the summer, think less about pressure and more about presence. You know, choose one meaningful habit and let God work through it. Small acts of obedience may feel ordinary, but in His hands, they can become seeds of peace and connection and spiritual growth. Zechariah 4, verse 10 says, "Do not despise these small beginnings, for the Lord rejoices to see the work begin." God delights in what starts small. A faithful step today, it may become encouragement for the whole household tomorrow.
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0: I praise.
1: God is good all the time. Hey, it's Abby here, and you are tuned in to Uplifting Life Songs. It is Wednesday evening. Hopefully you are being safe. If you're driving right now, hopefully you're driving those roads extra safe, grabbing a rain jacket or umbrella, because you never know when you might need it during this tropical storm. So just be careful whatever you are doing right now and tonight and tomorrow as well. And I'm here to remind you about the Life Song Summer Fun Skate Nights. We have one more skate night coming up next Tuesday. Whether you are the best skater out there, the worst, or somewhere in between like myself, it doesn't matter. We would love to see you there at the Airline Skate Center. And we have your Summer Fun soundtrack from 6 to 8 p.m. So if you want any more information on our last Life Song Summer Fun Skate Nights of the summer, next Tuesday, well then just head to our website, which is lifesongs.com.

0: You are listening to Uplifting Life Songs. Hey, it's Abby here, and today's Life Songs uplifting word is coming from Ephesians chapter 1, verse 7. And it says, "In him we have redemption through his blood, the forgiveness of sins in accordance with the riches of God's grace." Our Savior has given us redemption. How many times in life do we wish we could just redeem ourselves, right? A few times at least, I'm sure we've all thought that we could just wish we could redeem ourselves. Well, through Jesus, we are able to have that ultimate redemption, our sins being washed away. They are forgiven because of Jesus and his death on the cross. Through Jesus, in Jesus, we have redemption through his blood, like this verse says. We have forgiveness of our sins, all in accordance with the riches of God's grace. So not only does he redeem us, but he has given us grace. And it is something you and I need to be thankful for every single day. If you felt encouraged and uplifted by this verse like I have, then you can share it with others. And you can do that by heading to our Facebook page or our Instagram. Or you could sign up for the daily uplifting email. I'm signed up for it. It's great. It's where you get the Life Songs uplifting word every day in your email inbox. And you can sign up for that by heading to our website, which is lifesongs.com. Well, that's it for me. I'm heading out for the day. But don't worry, I will be back tomorrow at 2 p.m. Have a great rest of your Wednesday, everybody. 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
2: 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And so the question becomes, here's the big question, how do you get the Holy Spirit and the power that comes with the Holy Spirit?
3: When the Holy Spirit showed up in the book of Acts, members of the early church had access to a whole new power. Jesus called him the Helper, and with his help, his power, they could be witnesses for Christ on earth. Hi, I'm Philip Keller, and this is Cornerstone Connection with Pastor Gary Hamrick. So, how do we get this power? Pastor Gary answers that question today as we begin day 2 in our study of the Acts of the Apostles. I want to make sure you know about a great resource we'd like to share with you, the Acts Study Guide that goes hand in hand with the series you're hearing now. 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That number again is 84828. 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Now, from Cornerstone Chapel in Leesburg, Virginia, here's Pastor Gary with today's Cornerstone Connection, the power of the Holy Spirit.
2: The word love is not mentioned a single time in the book of Acts. The operative word is power. And how do we receive that power? It is power associated with, which comes from, the Holy Spirit. The Holy Spirit, that term, the Holy Spirit, Ruach HaKodesh in Hebrew, is found 56 times in the book of Acts. This is a book about the Holy Spirit and the power of the Holy Spirit. And so again, Acts 1:8, "But you shall receive power when the Holy Spirit has come upon you, and you shall be witnesses to me in Jerusalem and in all Judea and Samaria and to the end of the earth." Now, in order to understand this, we have to have a baseline of understanding first who is the Holy Spirit. So, three quick bullet points. First of all, the Holy Spirit is the third person of the Trinity. What we mean by that is we worship one God who reveals himself in a plurality of three persons: God the Father, God the Son, that's Jesus, and God the Holy Spirit. And the Holy Spirit is the principal part of the Godhead that we're looking at throughout the book of Acts. Now, I reference there Genesis 1, 26 and 27, because the first time you see God referring to himself in a plurality is Genesis 1:26. And listen to the plural pronouns. He said this, God said, "Let us make man in our image according to our likeness." And the plural pronouns is a reflection of the fact that God is one God who reveals himself in three persons. And what's interesting is the very next verse, Genesis 1:27, it switches to singular pronoun and it says this: "So God created man in his own image. In the image of God, he created them. Male and female, he created them." And so the combination of plural pronouns in Genesis 1:26 and singular pronouns in the very next verse is an indication to us that God reveals himself in three persons, but he is one singular God. Number two, the Holy Spirit has always existed, being co-equal and co-eternal with God because he is God. When we read about the power of the Holy Spirit in the book of Acts, particularly when we look at the story of Pentecost in Acts chapter 2, it's not like the Holy Spirit was first created and then, you know, came onto the world scene. The Holy Spirit has always existed because he's part of the Godhead. And it tells us in Genesis 1:2, okay, the second verse of the whole Bible refers to the Holy Spirit there at the time of creation. It says, "The earth was without form and void, and darkness was on the face of the deep. And the Spirit of God was hovering over the face of the waters." So Holy Spirit has always been present, being co-equal, co-eternal with God because he is God. And then number three, just another final bullet point. The Holy Spirit is not an it or just a force. He has all the attributes of personality. Okay, the Bible records these things. He has a mind. 1 Corinthians 2:11, Paul wrote, "For what man knows the things of a man except the spirit of the man which is in him? Even so, no one knows the things of God except the Spirit of God." So the Holy Spirit has a mind. He knows the things of God. He has a will. Regarding the gifts of the Spirit, Paul wrote in 1 Corinthians 12:11, "But one and the same Spirit works all these things, distributing to each one individually as he wills," as the Holy Spirit determines. And also he has emotion. In Ephesians 4:30, Paul says, "And do not grieve the Holy Spirit of God, by whom you were sealed for the day of redemption." So we grieve the Holy Spirit when we sin against God. And so the Holy Spirit is grieved. That's emotion. And so he has all the attributes of a personality, and thus don't refer to the Holy Spirit as it or just some kind of a force. So this is the Holy Spirit about whom Jesus said much in John 14-16. And now we're going to see the ministry and the availability of the Holy Spirit here in the book of Acts. And so the question becomes, here's the big question: how do you get the Holy Spirit and the power that comes with the Holy Spirit? I want to walk you through some things that Jesus said, starting back in John 14. If you'll take your Bibles and go just to the left a few pages to John 14. And I want you to see how we receive the Holy Spirit by referring you to things that Jesus said. The best commentary on the Bible is the Bible. And so when you look in the scriptures and see what Jesus said, in John chapter 14, I want you to notice, because the timeline is important, John chapter 14 is part of this upper room discourse when Jesus has this private conversation with his disciples in the upper room just before he's crucified, okay? So what we're about to read in John 14 happens in this conversation before he's crucified. So here's what Jesus said, John 14, verses 16 and 17. He says, "And I will pray the Father, and he will give you another helper, that he may abide with you forever, the Spirit of truth." Okay, this is the Holy Spirit. "Whom the world cannot receive, because it neither sees him nor knows him. But you know him, for he dwells with you and will be in you." All right, notice those final words there, because there are two Greek prepositions that are used in the text, because Greek is the original language. Well, there are prepositions in our English Bibles too, but I'm going to take it to the Greek, the original language of the New Testament. There's two Greek words that are used here, prepositions that capture aspects of the ministry of the Holy Spirit right from the lips of Jesus. The first word you can circle in your Bibles is the preposition with. In Greek, it is para, P-A-R-A, and it means with, near, or around. And notice Jesus says there that the Holy Spirit, and he uses he pronouns, not it, okay? It's not a force. He is part of the Godhead. "For he dwells with you." Now that's present tense. Holy Spirit dwells with you, para. In other words, the Holy Spirit is around you, near you. And he helps us to understand the first role of the ministry of the Holy Spirit in the life of a person is to be near us, around us, with us, drawing us, influencing us, wooing us, if you will, whispering to us, leading us to the saving knowledge of Jesus Christ. No one comes to faith in Jesus except that first the Holy Spirit was working on us, influencing us, and wooing us into a relationship with Jesus. That's the first thing that the Holy Spirit does. And that's why Jesus said present tense. He's with you. He's around you. He's working. He's moving in your heart. This is the aspect of the Holy Spirit working on us to bring us to the saving knowledge of Jesus. In fact, Jesus said in John 6, 44, no one can come to me unless the Father who sent me draws him. And God uses the Holy Spirit to draw us. In fact, also in 1 Corinthians 12, 3, it says no one can say that Jesus is Lord except by the Holy Spirit. So that's the first ministry of the Holy Spirit, working with us, around us, near us, influencing us, whispering to us, drawing us, so that we would finally surrender and receive Christ as our Savior. But then also there in that same verse, when Jesus is instructing his disciples, and then by extension us, here's the work of the Holy Spirit, he uses future tense. And he says, and the Holy Spirit will be in you. And that's the second preposition. It's the Greek word en, spelled very similar to English, just with an E. And en in Greek means in or within. And Jesus said it future tense because he's speaking to his disciples because this is before Jesus went to the cross. And he's talking about a time, which actually is not many days later, when they would believe in Jesus as Savior and the Holy Spirit would come in them. Now, when did this happen? Jump over to John chapter 20 in your Bibles. John chapter 20. I want you to see just a couple of verses that Jesus shares with his disciples. But now note with me that in John chapter 20, Jesus has already now risen from the dead. So he's been crucified, buried. 3 days later, he rose from the dead. And he appears to his disciples here in John chapter 20. And in John 20, we read this starting in verse 19. Then the same day at evening, being the first day of the week, when the doors were shut where the disciples were assembled for fear of the Jews, Jesus came and stood in the midst and said to them, "Peace be with you." And when he had said this, he showed them his hands and his side. And then the disciples were glad when they saw the Lord. Okay, they're looking at the marks of his crucifixion, right? So he's in his resurrected, glorified body. In verse 21, so Jesus said to them again, "Peace to you, as the Father has sent me, I also send you." Okay, he's commissioning them to go into the world. Verse 22, this is the critical. And when he had said this, he breathed on them and said to them, "Receive the Holy Spirit." Okay, so now what we read there in John 14, where Jesus said, the Holy Spirit dwells with you and will be in you, this is when the Holy Spirit comes in them. You see, because for all intents and purposes, this moment in John 20 is when the disciples become born again. This is when they become believers in Jesus.
3: 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Well, the disciples knew who Jesus was, the Son of the living God. But their actual conversion took place later on, in John chapter 20. And that's when they had their first experience with the Holy Spirit. with the rest of today's Cornerstone Connection message, The Power of the Holy Spirit. 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
2: Now, you would be correct in saying, well, wait, they already knew who he was. And that is true. Matthew 16, I mean, they're already declaring, and Peter was the first one to lead the charge. You're the Christ, the Son of the living God. You're the Messiah. They knew who Jesus was. They had already believed in him as Messiah. But John 20 is the first time that his disciples actually put their faith in him as the risen Savior who had now died on the cross for their sins and risen from the dead. Do you see this? So now here in John 20, this is the first time they actually put their faith in the risen Lord who has risen from the dead, having died for their sins, okay? And it's in this moment that he breathes on them and the Holy Spirit comes in them. And what's important to understand here is that at the moment of our conversion, when we receive Christ as Lord and Savior, the Holy Spirit comes in us, okay? You get Father, Son, and Holy Spirit. The Holy Spirit comes to dwell in us. At the moment of conversion, the Bible says in 1 Corinthians 3:16, do you not know that you are the temple of God and that the Spirit of God dwells in you? Romans 8:11, but if the Spirit of him who raised Jesus from the dead dwells in you, he who raised Christ from the dead will also give life to your mortal bodies through his Spirit who dwells in you. So verse after verse talks about when you become a believer in Jesus, the Holy Spirit comes in you to dwell in you. Now, hear me on this, because this is where it gets a little dicey and divisive in the body of Christ today. I know that there are many Christians who believe that when you get saved and you get the Holy Spirit, that that's all you need of the Holy Spirit, that that's it. But listen, if that were the case, then why is it that after Jesus breathes on them in John 20 and says, receive the Holy Spirit, that 40 days later, when he's about to ascend, he says in Acts 1:8, I want you to wait for the gift my Father promised, because in a few days you'll be baptized with the Holy Spirit. Wait a minute, I thought they got the Holy Spirit in John chapter 20. Oh, but that tells us, you see, that there is a difference between the indwelling of the Holy Spirit at the time of conversion and the overflowing fullness and power of the Holy Spirit subsequent to salvation. Now, this might be like a little bit controversial for some of you who are like, that's not what my tradition teaches. Okay, if you grew up in a church where your tradition is different from that, my tradition was different from that. I got to the place, though, where my tradition had to give way to Scripture, okay? And listen, this is important for us to understand because let me go back to our main verse for the day. When we talk about the power of the Holy Spirit, Jesus uses a third preposition here in Acts 1:8 to describe this very thing I'm talking about, that there's a difference between the indwelling of the Spirit, that's John 20, and the overflowing, powerful work of the Spirit, that's Acts 1:8. And here's the third preposition Jesus uses. He says there, but you shall receive power when the Holy Spirit has come upon you, and you shall be witnesses to me in Jerusalem and Judea and Samaria and to the end of the earth. Circle in your Bibles, the word upon is the Greek word epi. And it means upon, on, or over. And this is what is meant by the term or the phrase, the baptism of the Holy Spirit. The baptism of the Holy Spirit is when the fullness of the Spirit comes upon, overwhelms, all right? Baptism of the Holy Spirit. Now, again, some of you are like, well, some of you who have like Pentecostal backgrounds, you're like, yeah, preach on, Pastor G. All right, let's get into it, all right? And others of you are like, I'm not sure about this baptism of the Holy Spirit thing. Let me just put some of you at ease who are like a little wigged out, like baptism of the Holy Spirit. That's kind of a scary term growing up in my church. All right, well, listen. You might be comforted to know, Matthew chapter 3, verse 11, John the Baptist said, I baptize you with water for repentance, but after me comes one more powerful than I, whose sandals I'm not worthy to carry, and he shall baptize you with the Holy Spirit and with fire. The first one in the Bible to talk about the baptism of the Holy Spirit was a Baptist. Yes, it was. John the Baptist. And so don't let the term scare you. In fact, Jesus mentions it too. If you have your Bible still there in Acts 1, look at verse 5. In Acts 1:5, Jesus says, "Therefore, John truly baptized with water, but you shall be baptized with the Holy Spirit not many days from now." The word baptized in our English is from the Greek word baptizo. Baptizo means to overwhelm, to submerge, to immerse, which is why we practice water baptism here by immersion. And so Jesus is saying there in Acts 1:5, he says, listen, there's two kinds of baptisms. One is John's baptism. That was a baptism of water under repentance. And we still baptize people today when they've come to faith in Jesus. Water baptism is symbolic of identifying with the death, burial, and of Jesus and a resurrected life. You come up out of the water, you're identifying with the resurrected life of Jesus so that you might live a new life for him. It's not a salvation practice, but it is a demonstration that you are born again and belong to Jesus. And Jesus says here in Acts 1:5, there's water baptism. That's what John practiced. But he said, then there's the baptism of the Holy Spirit. And he says to his disciples, this is what I want you to wait for. Because what he gave them in John 20 was not the full power, the overwhelming immersion of the Holy Spirit. That's what he says here in Acts 1:8, they are to wait for. And so, with all due respect to some of your traditions, mine included, there is a distinction in the Bible between the indwelling Spirit at the time of conversion and the overflowing, empowering work of the Spirit subsequent to salvation. And we're going to see as we go through the book of Acts how the power of the Holy Spirit came upon people. And there are times where people were already believers. They were already believers in Jesus, but that second work, that overflowing fullness of the Spirit came upon them, epi. And this is important for us to understand too, because I hope that you would want that. Again, there are some of you who are living what you might refer to as like a nominal Christian life. It's like you know you're saved, you believe in Jesus, you love Jesus, you're going to heaven when you die, but like you have no real victory over sin, you're not bold in your witness, you're kind of biding your time until Jesus returns, and you're wondering, is there more to Christianity than this? And I'm here to tell you, the fullness of God's Spirit to empower us for service with gifts and the fruit of the Spirit, to be empowered by His Spirit, there is more. And I pray that you would want that fullness of God's Spirit in your own life. I pray that our church would want to see the fullness of God's Spirit in our church. And so I close with this verse. If you wonder, well, how do I get that? That really is not complicated. In Luke chapter 11, I'll just quote it. You don't need to turn there, but you can jot it down. It's Luke 11, 11 to 13. Jesus said, if your son asks any father for bread, will you give him a stone instead? He asks rhetorical questions, like the answer is no, right? He says, if any son asks a father for bread, would you give him a stone instead? He says, if he asks for fish, will you give him a serpent instead? Or if he asks for an egg, will you give him a scorpion? The answer to those questions are no. And then Jesus says, if you then, being evil, just as an earthly sinful father, know how to give good gifts to your children, how much more will your heavenly Father give the Holy Spirit to them that ask? Right? Okay? It's not complicated, friends. It is asking of God, baptize me with your Holy Spirit. May I receive the fullness and the power of your Spirit and watch what God will do for the asking.
4: Ask and you shall receive. Seek and you will find. Knock and it will be opened to you. Well, we're just a couple of days into this brand new series from the Book of Acts, and Pastor Gary joins me now in the studio. Gary, as we begin this new series on the Book of Acts, you've covered the power of the Holy Spirit over the past few days. I think it can be so easy to forget that we do walk in the power of the Holy Spirit, and that causes us to tend to fall back on our fleshly instincts when dealing with the challenges of life. When most people's instincts are to fix their problems themselves, how do we practically keep our focus on the work of the Holy Spirit and give our problems over to God.
5: Well, you know, Philip, in the Gospels, the word love is mentioned dozens of times, but you don't find the word love one time in the book of Acts, because the emphasis shifts to power, because we need God's power to live out our Christian lives. In fact, the Greek word for power is dunamis. We get our English word dynamite from that word. And in order to live through this chaotic, tempting, sinful, Satan-plagued world, Christians have to really rely on that power of the Holy Spirit to live out effectively our lives for Jesus Christ. So the book of Acts is important because it highlights the work of the Holy Spirit, the power of the Holy Spirit, the gifts of the Holy Spirit, and we just need to really press in to the Holy Spirit and rely on His power and strength to live out our Christian lives.
4: Yeah, I think it's a challenge. I think our tendency is to always be in the flesh.
5: Yeah.
4: And so I don't think that we, by nature, want to rely on the power of the Holy Spirit, and yet that is really what the Lord has called us to do, and He's given us the Holy Spirit to come alongside us to help us in our times of struggle, and we forget that.
5: Yeah, I mean, the Christian life is always going to be a battle between the flesh and the Spirit, and the flesh wants to please self, the Spirit wants to please God. And it really comes down to who are we going to allow, or what are we going to allow to dominate our lives? Are we going to allow our own flesh, or are we going to allow the Holy Spirit to dominate, to take the place that He rightfully deserves, that He wants in our lives? Because without Him, we are just going to be completely subject to every aspect of the flesh. And so relying on the power of the Holy Spirit is so essential, but it really is a choice. Are we going to let the Spirit dominate or our flesh dominate?
4: Well, we're certainly going to have a lot more to talk about in this series on Acts in the coming weeks, and I look forward to talking to you about your new book, Walking in the Spirit's Power, where you break all of this down in great detail. As always, I appreciate you taking the time to sit down and talk with us today.
5: Thanks, Philip.
4: And friends, it's always a pleasure to study the Word of God with you. I hope you'll join us for our next episode when we continue our journey through the book of Acts. Now for Pastor Gary Hamrick and all of us at Cornerstone Connection, I'm Philip Keller saying God bless you and thanks for listening. Cornerstone Connection is a production of Cornerstone Chapel, Leesburg, Virginia.

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if you're honest, at least to me it's this way, you end up victimizing yourself. That becomes my identity. How are things going, Bill? Oh, boy, they're awful. Things are just terrible for me. You see how this works? I victimize myself. I call them for me. I haven't called them for you that. I thought that, but I didn't call them that. Pity parties. Oh, woe is me. Look how painful this is to be me. This is so terrible to be me. You see how this works? What do? I take all my eyes and put them on myself. Paul says, the Spirit of God says, look, Father, Bill just is pitying himself right now. Let me tell you what he really needs, and he intercedes for us.

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In 2 Chronicles 16, it's about a king, and his name is Asa. And God has blessed Asa, and he had some real victories. He was doing really well. And just like us, when you have some things go well for you, you start getting a little bit full of you. You see, look what I did. Look what I did. Well, Asa said, I'm not even going to use God. I'm going to make my own alliance. I'll make my own alliance and I'll win the victories for me because I've been very victorious.